0: Beautiful song there from Alice Benfer, If Teardrops Were Silver. And Johnny Ashcroft was there with 16 Summers and the French Family Band with Empty House. And better do the news.
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2: Good morning, I'm Laura Devoy. Australia has welcomed the announcement of an agreement to cease fighting in the Middle East and reopen the Strait of Hormuz. US President Donald Trump says he has authorised the toll-free reopening of the Strait of Hormuz and the immediate removal of the United States naval blockade. The deal is expected to be signed on Friday. In a joint statement, Prime Minister Anthony Albanese and Foreign Minister Penny Wong said continued restraint and constructive engagement will be essential to prevent further escalation and secure a lasting agreement. Designers of a project which aims to change the conversation about ageing say it's making an impact. COTA Victoria and Senior Rights Victoria say on this World Elder Abuse Awareness Day, it's showcasing different experiences of ageing at an event in Melbourne. The Beyond Age campaign is continuing this year. It asks members of the community to couple a photo from their past and present and to give advice about getting older to their younger self. Senior Rights Victoria's Steve Wright has spoken to community radio station Golden Days Radio about the broader conversations which stem from this campaign.
3: The idea is to get people talking about aging, ageism, and how that can lead to elder abuse and then what people can do if they're facing elder abuse.
2: Australians affected by incontinence are being encouraged to stop suffering in silence, as new research shows many are waiting up to 6 years before seeking help. More than 7 million Australians are living with incontinence. Nearly 15,000 inquiries were made to a national helpline last year alone. The CEO of Continence Health Australia, Jim Cooper, says most cases are treatable or curable with professional help.
4: The reason that they should get onto it is because you can actually do a lot to manage continence. And it's a misconception, oh, look, I just have to put up with it. This is just my circumstance. There are just so many things that can be done. And the big message is don't bury it, get onto it, call our helpline or go and see your GP and take the first step to getting it under control.
2: Some of the newest arrivals of one of Australia's most threatened species have emerged. Alice Springs Desert Park has welcomed three baby bilbies, with the joeys recently taking their first steps out of their mother's pouches. The NT government says there is evidence greater bilby numbers are recovering. The majority of the remaining wild bilby populations occur only on Indigenous protected areas, in other conservation zones or in captivity. The Alice Springs Desert Park also plays a critical role in protecting other threatened species and in conserving native plants through the Millennium Seed Bank project. Australia sits second in Group D after stunning Turkey in their first match at the FIFA World Cup. Shannon Kirkwood has the latest.
5: Nestori Irinkunda and Connor Metcalf scored the goals as the Socceroos beat Turkey 2-0 in Vancouver. Goalkeeper Patrick Beach starred in the match with 8 saves, the most of any Socceroos goalkeeper in a World Cup match. Australia is second in Group D on equal points with the United States, who beat Paraguay on Saturday. In other results, Qatar and Switzerland drew 1-1, as did Brazil and Morocco. Scotland defeated Haiti 1-0. Germany smashed Curaçao 7-1, while the Netherlands and Japan played out a 2-2 draw.
2: In cricket, Cooper Connolly has scored his maiden international century as Australia defeated Pakistan by 1 wicket in the third one-day international. And in Formula One, Lewis Hamilton has won the Barcelona Grand Prix, his first victory for Ferrari. George Russell and Lando Norris rounded out the podium. Australian Oscar Piastri finished fifth.
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0: And currently we're still sitting on 6 degrees, heading today to a maximum of 16 with just a partly cloudy day. And for Tuesday, partly cloudy, medium chance of showers, most likely in the late afternoon, and a maximum of 19 is expected. 20 is expected for Wednesday, with the chance of morning fog and the slight chance of a shower. But high chances of shower are expected for Thursday, with a maximum of 18, and 17 is expected for Friday, with a partly cloudy day, and again, high chance of showers. As the same for Saturday, high chance of showers, partly cloudy, and a maximum of 16. So we'll leave the weather there and we'll get on with some more music, shall we? Just because we can, and we will. And I must say good morning to Heather and to Jenny Mills, Louise and James, and Joan Smith. Thanks for your call just now, Joan. And I'll get that one happening as soon as I can find it. That'll be good. But in the meantime, I'm going to go with another Kris Kristofferson song, along with Rita Coolidge, this time with I'd Rather Be Sorry.

great Tony McKenna off his album with the same title, One Tree Plain. I'm going to play you another Tony McKenna song. It's off his Spirit of the Land album, We Got It All.

0: got it all.
1: Well, ain't that the truth? We have. We've got it all here. Great song from Tony McKenna. Thinking of you, Alan. Good morning to you. And, yeah, we're going to go with Beck Hance now with Proud of My Country. Another good song, another great singer, Aussie singer, Beck Hance.

There you go. A couple of songs about Australia, which just were true. Please don't tell me how the story ends the way it is these days, but that's how Australia was. Australia Down Under. Jimmy Little, Beck Hance, Proud of My Country. Good song. Good words in there, Beck. And, of course, Tony McKenna. We got it all. And the time is marching on, as it always does. And it flies by. And there's somebody I was going to say good morning to, and I'll have to go check on that one. But anyway, like I just said, please don't tell me how the story ends. Gustafsson and Rita Coolidge once again.

Exactly. Please don't tell me how the story ends. Good morning to Faye, Mitchell and Colin, and John and Paula, and where's the other one? Where was the other one? Where are they gone? It's all good. Kerry Adams and Ronnie, good morning to you all. Marianne and Kevin, hope you all have a wonderful day. Get out and enjoy the sunshine if you can. Make the most of it while we've got it. Absolutely. Now, you did hear Charlie jump in on that last song, but he's going to start for you now. A little bit of heaven, Charlie Lansborough.

Ireland's Gerry Kane, Honky Tonk Angels, and Charlie Lansbury was there with a little bit of heaven at 10:36. Let's go with Cathy Kane for Mary. Cathy Kane and Tony Kerr together. Let's hate ourselves in the morning.

Another one of the new songs from the French Family Band. I've Gone, off their brand new album, Hewan to Hickory. The time is 10:42. Let's go with Diane Lindsay now and A Teardrop on a Rose.

Owen Mack off one of his earlier albums, Heart and Soul, Don't You Ever Get Tired of Hurting Me. And you also did hear, finally, from Rod and Rhonda Owen, decided they'd start to sing. Before I Met You was the title of the song. And let's go with Eamon McCann now with Rosie Bouquet.

Well, it is that time for me to be out of here just a little bit later this morning, but never mind, it's all good. Thank you for having me in your little part of your world, wherever that's been. Thank you for the messages. And go on and enjoy the sunshine while you can today. Take care, look out for each other, and remember that life is what you make it. It's ciao from me.

0: Alinta Energy is here to help. If your energy is feeling a little hard to wrangle. Whoa, whoa, okay, that's enough. That's enough. With the Alinta Energy app, you can monitor your usage while the kettle boils, set up payments before the spin cycle's done, and sort your bills without stepping away from the chook in the oven. Because let's be honest, your focus is better spent making sure Pongo gets his Arvo walkies. 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That's true power.
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3: Hello, I'm Laura Devoy. US President Donald Trump says the Strait of Hormuz will open on Friday after a peace deal is signed. Mr. Trump this morning confirmed an agreement with Iran had been reached. It's set to be signed in Switzerland on Friday local time. Australia has welcomed the move, Prime Minister Anthony Albanese saying in a statement, while full recovery will take time, restoring this vital trade corridor is essential to easing pressure on energy prices and economies. Meantime, oil prices have fallen sharply since the deal was announced. Brent crude dropped 4%. A research institute says the current capital gains discount is both inequitable and inefficient. Representatives of the E61 Institute are appearing before a Senate inquiry examining the federal government's proposed changes to the capital gains tax. Under the proposal, the 50% discount for capital gains tax will be replaced with a rate tied to inflation and a 30% minimum. The Institute's CEO, Michael Brennan, says there's a fundamental weakness in any fixed discount.
4: A fixed discount does not adequately take account of what is effectively out there in the world, a wide variation in real returns made by those receiving capital income. It taxes high returns pretty lightly and it taxes low returns very heavily. Whereas cost-based adjustment taxes the real component of those returns explicitly.
3: A US equine advocate is travelling to Kosciuszko National Park to speak out against the current Brumby aerial cull. The New South Wales government began its aerial culling at the start of the month to combat an increase in wild horse numbers. Filmmaker, author and advocate Ashley Avis is on her way to the New South Wales Snowy Mountains region as the cull continues. She says there are still questions about the numbers and she wants to see it for herself.
5: We're not entirely sure what the truth is, but we are going down there to document as best as we can. And no matter how you cut this issue, whether horses need humane management or not, whether the Brumbies need to be managed in the park or not, this is an animal welfare crisis that needs to be under the global spotlight.
3: The state government says its aerial shooting program is carried out to the highest animal welfare standards. Voters in Switzerland have rejected a proposal to cap the population at 10 million by 2050. The country's population is currently around 9.1 million. Ancient teeth discovered by researchers have shed new light on the evolutionary lineage of marsupials. Elissa Delfs has the details.
6: Researchers have uncovered new evidence of a previously unknown branch of the marsupial family tree. It's a discovery that could reshape our understanding of the evolution of Australia's unique mammals like kangaroos, koalas and wombats. The findings were published in the Journal of Paleontology and describe three new species of small insect-eating marsupials from the Riversleigh World Heritage Area in Queensland. The fossils are so distinct that researchers have proposed a new marsupial order, Chianomorphia. The tiny animals, which weighed less than 200 grams, are thought to have lived in rainforests in northern Australia about 18 million years ago.
3: Turning to sport, the Giants have recorded their first Super Netball win of the year in their last match of the season. The Giants beat the New South Wales Swifts by 1 point yesterday. In the other match, the West Coast Fever defeated the Melbourne Vixens 64-55. The semi-finals will take place this weekend. The Adelaide Thunderbirds will host the Vixens with the Fever to take on the Melbourne Mavericks.
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0: 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So we are brought here locally on Radio Northern Beaches and also around Australia on the Community Radio Network, compliments of the Community Broadcast Association of Australia. And I'm now going to be, now that I know that there are 15 other stations out there and growing, I'm going to be saying hello to a few people every now and then. And this one, today we're going to go out to 3MGB Wilderness Radio, which is in Victoria. Thanks for listening in. We really appreciate it. And we do occasionally get emails in as well. So this week, I'm really pleased to welcome back to the microphone Justin Bott, who is the Media Information Officer from Services Australia. Used to know them as Centrelink, but Services Australia, big cast net. And I'm going to talk to Justin today about something that I didn't even know existed. So a bit of education for good old Ray here, who's in his mid-60s, but learning something every day. So I feel really good that I'm learning something. And Justin, I guess your preamble, I'm just going to quickly read it because it gives a really good view about what we're going to talk about. Juggling your bills and getting the most out of your money can be a challenge. Ain't that the truth at the moment? And if you're getting a payment from Services Australia, there's help to manage your ongoing costs. If you're on a low income, you might be able to get a special type of loan to help with essentials. Justin Bott, welcome to Dollars and Making Sense.
1: Thank you very much, Ray, for having me back.
0: Wonderful. So let's start with CenterPay. I've never heard of this. So, hey, treat me as number one prize idiot. Tell me all about CenterPay.
1: So if you're getting a payment from Services Australia, then CenterPay may be able to help you. It is a free bill paying service that is offered by Services Australia, and you can choose to have amounts deducted from your fortnightly payments to go and pay for certain purposes. So you actively ask us to pay a particular set range of services first. So the money goes directly from Services Australia to those services, and then the rest of the money hits your bank account.
0: Now, I actually went and did a bit of research. You'll be very pleased to know. I actually went and searched on CenterPay. So, ladies and gents, if you're interested, it's servicesaustralia.gov.au/CenterPay. And I actually started looking at how many different agencies you can actually pay into. And it's a big list, isn't it?
1: Yeah, it is. So there's around 600 or so thousand people at present using CenterPay to help out. And the biggest source or biggest thing they're using it for is for things like accommodation. So the main one is things like rent, but you can also use it for things like your utilities and your gas bills, paying council rates. People are able to use it for school fees, for regular payments of school fees. So a lot of, particularly something like rent, the idea is that as long as the landlord signs up, because the landlord has to, the real estate agent has to be engaged with CenterPay as well and able to use it, then I make sure that my rent will always be covered. And that money never goes into my bank account. I never have to move it across because it just goes directly from Services Australia to pay the rent. The real estate agent loves it because they know they get their payments every fortnight. And I can feel confident knowing that my rent is covered every fortnight and I don't have to think about it. It's all just happening automatically in the background.
0: I guess this really harps back to, you know, a show I did a number of years back when we were talking about budgeting. And I guess the concept of using buckets. Now, yes, these are virtual buckets, I guess, when you think about it. But this is a way, I guess, that you're apportioning a certain part of your Services Australia payment and saying to yourself, okay, I know I've got to pay my rent. So if I tell the government, please don't give it to me because the temptation's too big. I guess that's a way of doing it, isn't it? That's one way of thinking about it, isn't it?
1: Yeah, absolutely. And you can absolutely do everything that CenterPay does without having CenterPay involved by just direct deductions from bank accounts or by having credit arrangements with the different agencies that you might be involved with. But CenterPay is just one vehicle that you might choose to use it. And it's that idea that, again, I don't think about it. It's all happening in the background. So it is worth saying that if you are thinking that CenterPay for a regular bill that you're going to be paying might be useful for you, First of all, it's completely voluntary. So it's something that you do if this, you will find it helpful. If this is not the way that your brain works, then don't play with Centipede at all. You don't need to. You're in control. So you can manage the Centipede deductions. You can stop it whenever you want to. You can change the deduction amounts whenever you want to. And you do it very easily. You can set it up through your MyGov account linked to your Centrelink record. You can also set Centipede up by actually talking to the business. And we do recommend you speak to the business particularly, because the business has to actively be allowed to use Centipede. So they've got to be registered as a Centipede user. If they're not registered as a Centipede user, then we can't do anything for them. But it's, if it's one of the on the list that allows it to, like a real estate agent that hasn't done it in the past, then it's not hard for them to get themselves set up for a Centipede user. So you can do it through the business, you can do it through the phone, you can also pop into your local service center and you can set up Centipede through there. But as you said, the best place to find out more about Centipede is by going to our website, servicesaustralia.gov.au, search Centipede or /Centipede, whichever way works best for you.
0: Yeah, I think you make a really good point though, Justin, that it's about how people's brains work and what works best for you personally. Mm. One thing that I've learned over years and years of being involved in the finance industry, and particularly when it comes to personal finance, personal budgets, you know, the way people are, and, you know, my kids talk about OCD all the time. Okay. They love talking about OCD. It seems to be something with the younger generation that, you know, I'd never heard about OCD when I was growing up because, you know, we just thought, you know, I was a pedant. but I guess, you know, it's the way everybody is different. And this is yet another way, I guess, that Services Australia is extending a helping hand out there, because I can think of a very good one. And given how essential a mobile phone is these days, I know, because in the last week my daughter's come pounding on IT support at home.
1: Yep.
0: You know, Dad, please fix my mobile phone. She's in her 30s, mind you, but I'm the one that ends up sort of fixing the darn phone. But making sure that a mobile phone is paid for on a regular monthly basis, I can't think of anything more important, because MyGov application, I see my kids using their MyGov on their phone all the time.
1: Yep.
0: And that's a pretty crucial thing, isn't it, Justin?
1: Yeah, for our online functions, for not just us, but for everybody. But again, it's, if this is something that helps you do that, it's, and the idea that I'm just taking my thoughts out of the process, I don't have to make decisions, I made the decision and it just all happens automatically. That's absolutely a perfectly reasonable thing for you to do if you find that helpful. And it's there just to manage those payments for you and take that little bit of stress away.
0: Now, again, I think it's really important for listeners to realise this isn't somebody else's money that's being used. This is their own payment. So that, let's say, for example, I'm just going to pick a mythical $100. If they then decide, okay, I'm going to carve $20 out of that on a fortnightly basis to put into bill paying, for example, that's their money, okay, isn't it? It's not something that, you know, all of a sudden you're getting extra funds.
1: No. So the full rate of pension for a single person right now is about $1,200 a fortnight. Mm-hmm. If I wanted, pardon me, if I wanted $700 a fortnight to go to rent, then Centipede would pay the $700 a fortnight for the rent, and the remaining $500 would go into my bank account for me to choose to use for whatever purpose. So I'm still getting the same pension rate, and I'm still paying the same bills that I always had to pay, but I've just asked Centipede to pay it directly for me, so I never have to think about it, and it just all happens in the background.
0: I guess, again, just thinking out loud, I'm thinking about who might be the predominant users. It would be people on the age pension and disability pension. Is that, no, you're nodding, shaking your head.
1: Well, there's no reason why it's any one group over another. I don't have any stats on who the main users are, just that it is very frequent throughout the payments and the people are receiving. It may be one of those little known little services that we provide that other people might want to take advantage of, one of the reasons we talk about it. But it's if you've got an ongoing cost and you think that having that process where you don't have to think about it taken away from you and letting Services Australia take care of it for you, then Centipede is right for you.
0: Well, it's certainly right for a lot of people. If I remember correctly, you said 600,000 people are using the service at this point.
1: Yep. Yep.
0: Wow. That's a very popular service. I mean, that's not a small number. I Wow, that's really, really good. Okay, yep. So let's move on. This, again, is something that really piqued my interest. So CenterPay is bill paying arrangement where you can use some of Centrelink payments. The rest is going to the account. Is there something, and again, this is, again, happens a lot. What happens if something unexpected occurs?
1: Yeah, so that's the nature of life, isn't it? That unfortunately unexpected things happen.
0: 2026 is all about that, ain't it?
1: Yeah, that's right. And it seems to me that those unexpected things happen when we're least prepared to deal with the unexpected things that could occur. But if you're on a low income, then you may be able to get assistance by something called a no-interest loan from Good Shepherd. Now, this is not a Services Australia thing at all. This is just something else that's out there. Good Shepherd is one of Australia's oldest charitable organisations, and they've got a network right across the country. They've got 600 locations through a community provider network. And basically what happens is that the federal government has employed Good Shepherd to administer these no-interest loans for people that are on a low income.
0: Wow. I'd never heard of this. I've never heard of it. So this, I'm just looking it up right now, goodshep.org.au.
1: Yep.
0: No interest loans, borrow up to $2,000 for essentials such as appliances or furniture. How about that?
1: Yep. So the thing about them is that the big tip is in the name. They are a no interest loan. So there's no interest that they charge on them. There are no hidden fees and charges either. So basically, if you borrow up to $2,000, then you repay only the $2,000 that you borrowed. It is really important to say it is a loan. You know, this isn't money that you're going to get extra. It is a loan with an expectation that it has to be repaid. But it is a loan with no interest associated with it. Now, as you mentioned, it's either $2,000 for essentials like appliances, furniture, laptops, car repairs, medical and dental services. You can also borrow up to $3,000 for a bond on a rental property, or if you're recovering from a natural disaster. So if there's been storms have come through or the fires have come through, you can borrow up to $3,000 under those circumstances. The way that it works is that you don't actually get the cash. So if you're borrowing money for any of these particular purposes, if I'm borrowing $2,000 for a new laptop from an electronic laptop compliant company, no names mentioned, then they will pay that company the $2,000 directly, and then you'll just go up and grab the laptop that you purchased. So none of the cash hits your hand. So you can't use it for things like cash. You can't pay bills with it. You can't pay rent with it. Can't pay off debts with it. It's loans for a particular person. But as I said, we're talking about low income because this is the whole purpose of them.
0: Okay. So look, we're just going a little bit over time. That's perfectly okay. We'll make it up in the Slack, obviously. You're here on Dollars and Making Sense, a weekly show about finance, money, and investing. I'm here with Justin Bott, the Media Information Officer from Services Australia. You know them as Centrelink as well. We are talking about things like CenterPay and no interest loans. I love that. So look, we're going to take a short break and we'll be back in just a moment. I want to pick up a little bit more discussion on this lending agency. And I think flesh that out a little bit more because I think that's really quite interesting. We'll be back in just a moment.
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0: Hi, and welcome back to Dollars and Making Sense, a weekly show about finance, money, and investing. I'm your host, Ray Trevison from OTG Capital. I'm really pleased to have at the microphone Justin Bott, the Media Information Officer from Services Australia. sometimes known as Sendlink, but we know them as Services Australia these days. They are the people that bring you nice things like the MyGov application and a whole range of other good stuff that comes to you from your friendly federal government. Just remember, they're here to help, right? With a big smile, Justin, I love that. Now, today we're talking about some interesting things that I never knew about. And so it's been a real education for me. I hope it has been for you, ladies and gentlemen, because we are going out to a bunch of additional radio stations outside of Radio Northern Beaches these days. So again, welcome to our country and regional listeners from across Australia. But again, I'm really fascinated. We mentioned an organisation, Good Shepherd, which you can find them on the internet at goodshep.org.au. They are a not-for-profit charity. And one of the things I really like here as well, when looking at their website, they also do a lot of support for family violence, family violence victims. And my heart goes out to people that have to reach out for this kind of support. But I guess, Justin, this is not unusual for Services Australia. You would be responding to those kind of, calls for help quite a lot within the agency, wouldn't you?
1: Yeah, so you're absolutely right. So Services Australia is really one of the government forces to help when things are bad. So when life goes bad, Services Australia is often where you go for the help, that money side of the story, making sure you're getting the payments that you're entitled to. And organisations like Good Shep, the Good Shepherd, and I do like their website, Good Shep, as a title. can you fit another three letters in there? It'd be fine. But I do like their website for a lot of good information for those extra supports. Money isn't the only thing that will help people in those sort of circumstances. You need a whole lot of other supports behind you to help you manage in these difficult times. And so organisations like Good Shepherd do that. Services Australia also has, we're one of the largest employers of social workers in the country. So you can always give us a call and have a chat with one of our social workers as well if you're facing those sorts of issues, if you're having concerns about securing somewhere to live. They can help connect you with your local support services and housing organisations and things like that as well. So don't forget us and the social workers that we provide. But no interest loans is what we were talking about, that idea that sure. I'm borrowing up to $2,000 or $3,000, depending on my circumstances, to be eligible for the loan. So if you are thinking that that might be something that's really helpful, again, remembering it is a loan and will have to be repaid. If you get one of our, if you have one of our healthcare cards or a pension or concession card, then you're eligible to take advantage of the loan. Because it's a low, their focus is low income. If you're single and you're earning less than $70,000 per annum, or $100,000 per annum if you've got a partner or dependents, then you can also apply for a no income, no interest loan. You've got to show. You can also get one if, again, we've been talking about family and domestic violence. If you show that you've experienced family or domestic violence in the last 10 years, you can also apply for a no interest loan. You've got to be able to show that you can afford to make repayments, and you've got to be able to show that you've been in your current address for a minimum of 3 months. So that's your main criteria. But again, you can find all that on their website.
0: Sure. And I guess, we were talking about CenterPay before we went for a break. I guess CenterPay would be a perfect medium for people to be able to take out a loan with somebody like Good Shepherd and then be able to pay it back through regular installments via CenterPay. Is that the kind of thing that's usually done?
1: I don't know on loans, in all honesty, because there are restrictions of what CenterPay is or isn't allowed to be used for, to make sure that, particularly that our customers aren't being taken advantage of, which has unfortunately happened in the past. So those not certainly the Good Shepherd is very different from the buy now, pay later sort of people that would often try and incorporate CenterPay into that. So because of that, CenterPay has got restrictions in particular about who can use it and for what purpose. So you'd have to check if you'd use the combination between the two. But the important thing here from the Good Shepherd perspective is that they're going to need you to be able to show that there is some excess money to be able to afford loan repayments. But the reality is you talk to them. So the good thing about Good Shepherd as well, and you've already mentioned their website, which is www.goodshep.org.au, is that they also, by going to their website, not only will they tell you about the no-interest loans and how they work, but they also link you there to the local provider in your area, so the one of the 600 or so around the country. So they will be able to link you to one that's close to you so that you can then have a chat with them and actually talk about what your thoughts are, what you were hoping that the money might be used for, and do you qualify. So really recommend looking at their website or getting in contact with Good Shepherd.
0: And I can't but help reinforce Justin's message there. And, you know, I'm looking at the website right now, and I think what really comes through to me very strongly and very clearly is that just giving money is usually not the answer. And what I see here is a whole structure of support, empathy, people that are reaching out, I think, looking at the entire situation and saying, look, we know where you're coming from. Probably a lot of the counsellors there have either lived it or have experienced people that have lived it. Again, it's interesting. I look at a lot of the services there and think about Lifeline when it comes to grief counselling, gambling support, you know, not supporting gambling, but supporting people stopping gambling.
1: Yeah.
0: Got to be careful how I use my words there. But I look at what's there. And again, we've had people on the show talking about financial abuse quite a lot, and elderly financial abuse. And I think people need an escape. And sometimes, you know, Justin, I really like the concept that people can reach out. And I might also do another plug, if you can mention FIS, because I had somebody, a friend of a friend, actually reached out to FIS just in the last couple of weeks to do with super and something that was happening around their ex-partner. I want to give FIS a bit of a plug because, again, it's one of these excellent free services. Over to you, sir.
1: So, yes, Services Australia's Financial Information Service. It's the free and impartial financial education. Now, on the topics of what we talked about, they're not really designed to be able to help, particularly in those circumstances. There's a lot of other support services that Services Australia can provide. But when it comes to things like, I've got the money from a property settlement and I don't know what to do, you know, if a lump sum has come through, if the relationship has fallen apart and money has come through as a consequence of that, and now I've got to make decisions about that, and I've got a couple hundred thousand in my bank account and I've never had hundreds of thousands in my bank account, what do I do with it? Absolutely, you can give the Financial Information Service a call. So just ring us on 132300. That's 132300. Say the words Financial Information Service when you ask for the reason for your call. Now, they're not financial advisors. They're not going to tell you what to do with your money, but they will explain the choices that you've got and the different implications of the choices that you've got. If you're getting a payment from us, will it affect my payment? If it won't, you know, you're not getting a payment from us, what's the short-term, long-term? What am I trying to achieve with this money and how can I help me actually get there? So they can teach you what you need to know so that you can make the decisions you need to make. That's what the Financial Information Service is all about.
0: I think more than anything, and again, I relate a very personal and very real experience. Sometimes just simply making the call and starting the conversation, I think, is 90% of the effort. And I was saying to this person, I said, you've got to view it like taking a Band-Aid off. You've got to rip it off fast, have that conversation. It's difficult. It's awkward because I guess, you know, if you've lost money to a scam or you are in a situation where you're embarrassed about, if again, I've never been a victim of domestic violence, I can't even imagine the kind of trauma these people are going through. And having to pick up a phone and talking to a total stranger and saying, you know, I need help. I think that's the biggest hurdle. It's like an alcoholic, you know, they've got to be able to look themselves in the mirror and saying, yeah, I've got a problem. And I think one of the great things is start the process. And, you know, we've mentioned FIS, we've talked about Good Shep, we've talked about CenterPay. Any one of those may not be the answer per se, but it could be the starting point for a conversation that gets you ultimately to where you need to be. I think that's a good thing, don't you, Justin?
1: I do. One of the nice things about the Financial Information Service, because they're not advisors, when you've got the idea of I've got money and I don't know what to do with it, but I don't know the language and I'm embarrassed to sit down in front of a professional and acknowledge I don't know the language. Well, the Financial Information Service can help decipher the sort of financial words that you're going to be hearing and explain them so that when you do sit in front of the professionals, which may be where you need to go, you're not doing it from a position of I have no power anymore. I actually have knowledge and therefore I have power in having that conversation. So FIS can absolutely help in doing that. Another thing that we do to try and help educate people is if you actually go to our website, which is servicesaustralia.gov.au, and then you search manage your money. We've got a few tips and tricks on that website about budgeting tools and helping you work out how to save and manage the money that you have to help cover the cost of life that you've been dealing with as well. So recommend that one for people too.
0: Brilliant. Okay. And we always give Money Smart a good plug as well.
1: Yes, absolutely.
0: Love.au. So look, ladies and gentlemen, Justin, we're just about out of time. We've talked about CenterPay. We've talked about Good Shep today. Again, things I never knew about, which is a great education. I certainly know a few people I can point to have a bit of a conversation around that. We've talked about FIS again, which we've covered off a lot. Justin Bott from Services Australia, thank you very kindly for being on Dollars and Making Sense.
1: Absolute pleasure. Thank you so much for having me.

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2: 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And welcome back to the Business Huddle. I'm your host, Melanie Kahani. Thank you for joining me today. Did you know that the Business Huddle is now on demand? Simply head over to the Gippsland FM website, check the program guide, scroll down to the Business Huddle, and you can view all of our previous episodes there. And that's all thanks to Energy Australia. If you're new to the show, the Business Huddle is where we huddle up every week to tackle the messy, exciting, and ever-changing world of business. We dive into the trends that matter, the hurdles we're all facing, and get real insights from our guests. This week, we are continuing Finance Month here on the Business Huddle. And just before we get started, I just want to say that the information that we discuss today is general in nature and doesn't constitute personal financial advice. It's been prepared without taking into account anyone's individual objectives, financial situation, or needs. And before acting on any of the information that we're going to discuss today, you should consider whether it's appropriate for you and seek advice from a licensed financial advisor. So here we are, Finance Month, where we've already talked tax with McMillan's and lending with Jason Lowe from Jason Lowe Mortgage Broking. And today we're rounding out that picture with something I think that gets overlooked more than almost anything else in the world of business finance. We're talking about wealth, not just surviving the end of the financial year, not just managing cash flow, but actually building long-term personal wealth as a business owner. Because here's something I see all the time, incredibly capable, hardworking people who are brilliant at growing their businesses, but haven't really turned that success into financial security for themselves and their families. So my guest today is Jaden Allison, who's the principal financial advisor and a CFP, that's a certified financial planner at Phillipson's Future Planning in Sale. And Phillipson's has been part of the Gippsland business community since 1975. And Jaden has been providing financial advice since about 2016. And recently became an equity holder in the practice himself. So Jaden isn't just advising business owners, he is one. And that gives him, I guess, a unique perspective on this conversation that I think you'll find really valuable. But before we get into our chat with Jaden, we are going to quickly jump to a song, a bit of Maroon 5 with One More Night.

0: And welcome back to the Business Huddle. That was Maroon 5 with One More Night. And we are talking today to Jaden Allison from Philipsons in Traralgon and Sale. Jaden, welcome to the Business Huddle.
1: Thank you, Mel. Very happy to be part of it.
0: So, Jaden, you work specifically with small to medium businesses on their overall wealth position, which I think is a really important distinction here because a lot of business owners are great at building their business, but not necessarily great at building their personal wealth, I guess, alongside it. Is that something that you see a lot?
1: Yeah, it certainly is, Mel. I guess it's like most segments of the population, you have some people who are stellar at it and some who are average and then some who typically do nothing. So in my experience, nothing really surprises me. And, in my line of work, I'm happy to help anyone wherever they are. So, and I do feel like in a way I can relate given I'm a business owner myself and, understand the theory that, every spare dollar or minute you have tends to go back into the business because, it feels like the one thing you can control.
0: Yeah.
1: Especially its direction too,
0: Yeah, I think a lot of business owners, myself included, we spend a lot of time working in the business and not necessarily on it.
1: Exactly.
0: But it's always there in the back of the mind.
1: Yeah, spot on. And when it comes to having one eye on your own wealth creation journey, I always think, get the conversation started as early as possible, giving your trusted advisors at least a 10-year runway in makes, conjuring a plan a lot easier than only giving it two or three. Get that conversation started early.
0: Yeah, I think, you say 10 years there, that's a long time, but I think maybe in what you do, it's probably just a small snapshot or what you're actually working towards there.
1: Yeah, absolutely.
0: Okay, so let's start with superannuation because I think it's the thing most business owners know that they should be on top of, but often aren't. And I think with these new laws coming up, there's a lot of attention and focus on it. So what are the most common super-related mistakes you see maybe at this time of the year, maybe all year, and what should people be doing about it, whether that's before June 30 or after June 30, maybe just in general when it comes to super?
1: Yeah, sure. Look, superannuation is a good one, but it is also a tough one, especially when you're talking to business owners around it. There is a lot of uncertainty around, legislation and rule changes, and then coupled with what's going on in the world at the moment, it makes, committing to any sort of super strategy quite uncertain and nerve-wracking.
0: Yeah.
1: But realistically, superannuation is really just an ownership structure that the government allows us to use that has concessionally taxed treatment of up to 15%. But obviously coupled with that,

0: generous tax treatment is access restrictions, which is the part where the superannuation strategies typically fall over with business owners, because, you know, once you've committed to it, you can't pull it out until you've met a condition of release. So you lose that flexibility.
1: You've got to get to that condition so first. Really,
0: you do. So, you know, when it comes to tax planning, it is certainly something that is spoken about a lot, but typically not employed in the early years of you know, businesses growing. So, but, you know, from my experience, you know, with boots on the ground, dealing with people's superannuation and helping them build it, it's that old saying, you know, from little things, big things grow, which I know is a very cliche term, but it is so true, especially when you look at, you know, the compound curve and you know, regularly committing funds to it. It really does build momentum over time if you pay it the attention it deserves.
1: Yeah. Would you say that, say, young business owners aren't necessarily worried too much about super? Do you see like a certain age demographic that are like, right, we really need to focus on the super now because we've been running this business for 10 years, we haven't really put anything towards it and we need to grow it faster now?
0: Yeah. I would typically say the closer that people get to being able to access it, which, you know, the first interval being age 60, yeah, people certainly start paying it a little bit more attention, but it also it does come down to the maturity profile of the business and the owners within it, I guess, because, you know, once you've gone through tax planning for a couple of years and you've, you know, spent what you need to spend on getting the business up to scratch and making sure it's got all the right equipment and people and infrastructure and all those sorts of things, you know, superannuation becomes one of the next considerations. So, yeah, I think the one thing I would always encourage, and we probably will touch on this a little bit later, is to at least focus on your superannuation earlier. And it doesn't mean you're having to put money in, but it's making sure, you know, you've picked a decent super fund first and foremost, and you're not with a fund that's, you know, charging really high fees and underperforming. And, you know, that's the other part of it, is making sure the investment option you've picked is at least working as hard as possible. Coupled with that also, the insurance that you hold with your super will have premiums being deducted from it as well. So there's a lot of little tweaks that you can make to your super that don't cost you anything, and it doesn't mean you've got to commit any money, but it'll mean that, you know, you're likely to have a higher balance at the point in time which it becomes more relevant for you to consider, and it might be age 50 and it might be age 60 for some. So there's certainly some little wins people can have with their super by just, you know, engaging with it. You know, and the thing that I would encourage for the listeners is when you're looking at super and when you're trying to consider is that a good option for you or not, just consider how much tax you pay in your own name or in your various business entities, and compare that with the 15% tax rate of super. You know, and if you've got a spare dollar to invest or you know, you're looking to make a dollar with your investments, you know, having the 15% super tax rate deducted from it versus, you know, anywhere from 16% up to 45% in your own name.
1: Yeah.
0: At the end of the day, it means you're going to keep more of the returns that your money is making, and therefore the compound growth rate is going to be a lot higher. So,
1: you've just got to wait until you're 60, 70.
0: Correct. So it is a fine balancing act, not knowing what to do. And you know, superannuation is only one of a few, tax planning strategies out there, but it's certainly one that, you know, with the power of compound growth, with the power of a little, you know, focus on it in your early years, you know, your 60-year-old self will thank you for it.
1: Yeah, that's a good letter to write.
0: Certainly is. So it's, look, I think the name of the game with super is, you know, use your contribution caps to your advantage and do it slowly over time. Coupled with, you know, holding your super in a good quality fund that's reasonable on fees and performing well. And, it should lead to a pretty good outcome in the end.
1: Yeah. Do you guys help people or clients to decide what that super fund might be, or do you review what super fund that they're in and say, look, you're probably, you know, paying too much over here. We can make you more money if we go over here. Is that all part of what you do?
0: Yeah, and it's what any sort of financial advisor will do as part of it, providing a statement of advice and any sort of personal advice is, you know, first and foremost, look at that super fund you're in and give you an assessment on that. You know, it's one of those things that, you know, advisors in a general sense can give you some factual information on a super fund, you know, whether it's an industry fund or a retail fund. They can help you compare performance and all those types of things. So it really comes down to, I guess, the customer themselves, how much are they willing to engage with a planner? But the first thing I would do is, if you know, if you're with one of the big industry funds, you know, Australian Super, Cbus, HESTA, the first thing to do is pick up the phone and talk to them, because they've got their own advisors as part of their companies, and you know, they're experts in their own product. So yeah, it's a good way to get that conversation started. There are other advisors out there like us that you know, focus on a lot more than just one super fund, and you know, we're able to look at various other options.
1: Yeah.
0: But yeah, it, typically as part of engaging with any sort of financial advisor, there is that best interest duty obligation to ensure that the superannuation product you're in is suitable for your needs. So
1: yeah, no, it totally makes sense. Okay. This is what I've been wanting to ask, and thank you for reminding me. A lot of people these days are turning to AI tools like ChatGPT. God knows we all do it. I think I did a shopping list last week with it, because I've got a couple of fussy eaters. So a lot of people are turning to, say, ChatGPT to get quick answers on financial questions, which is awkward or uncomfortable. But from where you sit, is that a good thing, a dangerous thing, or is it sort of somewhere in between, and how should people be using AI when it comes to their finances?
0: Yeah, no, it is a great question. And I think it's like all things in life, there's pros and cons, really. I guess from my own perspective, I'm a big believer in, you know, AI and its ability to change the world, hopefully for the better and not the worse. You know, I just reflect on the efficiencies it's given me in my own life. But I think, like all things, you know, you need to proceed with caution and always a healthy level of skepticism, especially when you're using the free version of any of the major AIs, you know, ChatGPT or Claude or Microsoft Copilot.
1: Yeah,
0: they're free for a reason. And realistically, you've got to understand that AI, when it answers a question you've got, is going out to the World Wide Web to a source of some sort. And you want to make sure that the sources that it's referencing are of the highest quality, especially if you're asking it, you know, what the superannuation contribution contribution caps are, or you know, validating any of the tax planning strategies an accountant's giving you.
1: Certainly
0: make sure it's not going to Wikipedia. It's going to the ATO website or something reputable. But you know, the way I see AI from a consumer perspective, you know, a consumer who is you know, seeing a professional advisor or an accountant, is that consumer is going to come to our meetings more informed.
1: Yeah,
0: they're going to have access to information a lot quicker than they have in the past. You know, and keep in mind, we've had, you know, a Google search function for decades now, but you've still had to go sifting through the top search results to find the answer, where now AI at the click of a button is giving you a summarized answer on something. So I think as professionals, we're very pragmatic and realize that our customers are going to be more engaged. They're going to verify what we say a lot more. They're even going to come to us and present ideas based on what AI has maybe suggested or pointed them in the direction. So I don't see AI as a threat personally, because if, as a professional, if you're emphasizing your, you know, human relationships and the human experience you're giving your customers, you know, at this stage, AI can't sit across from a table and empathize and have tough conversations and understand your family history and all those sorts of things.
1: That's right.
0: If it does one day, we might be in trouble. But yeah. I really see a big part of the value that a good quality accountant, a good quality financial planner or lawyer or any other professional is the human element. And if you're focused on the transaction in front of you, well, and any sort of compliance-based services, they're the things that AI is likely to replace a lot quicker than others. I see AI as a good thing, but, you know, even like when the internet was brought in decades ago, you know, there would have been skeptics out there that said this is terrible for the world. But just you look at, you know, look at what the internet's done for the productivity of our lives. And, you know, most of us work these days with a computer by our side and using emails to communicate. I've certainly got a glass half full approach about AI, but I have no doubt there's going to be periods of instability and potentially things that it does that send shivers down our spine. Let's hope that the leaders of the world and these AI companies have some moral and some ethics about them and actually use it for good.
1: Yeah, I think most people, like you say, are trialing it and coming up with answers and maybe seeming a little bit smarter when they're coming into conversations with people like yourself, which I think is a good thing. Yeah, it's you know, having them with a bit of a head start. Maybe you don't have to explain everything from the basics, and even them coming to you with some ideas or, you know, did you think of that or.
0: yeah, correct. No, I certainly see it as a good thing.
1: I'm definitely a massive fan of AI.
0: Yeah, no, same here.
1: Yeah. You're listening to The Business Huddle on Gippsland FM. I'm speaking with Jaden Allison from Philipson's Future Planning in Traralgon and Sale. And we are talking all things wealth, retirement, super, or even ChatGPT today. So, Jaden, beyond super, what other wealth building strategies should business owners be thinking about? I don't know. I keep bringing up the end of financial year. I think that's just because of when we're sort of taping this and it being sort of finance month here on the Business Huddle. But, you know, what sort of wealth building strategies should business owners be thinking about that might not be on their radar, that they're mainly focused on tax, especially if they're mainly focused on tax?
0: Yeah, sure. And while we've been talking about super, I'll quickly just touch on that. But, you know, end of financial year is typically the time that businesses or individuals with tax issues tend to sit down with their accountants for tax planning and to ask those critical questions. But, you know, I find superannuation, it's not always the gospel answer to solving anyone's tax planning woes, but it certainly is a quick win. You know, it's something that you can commit to doing. You can pay money into a super fund. You can lodge the notice of intent to claim a tax deduction, and the funds are invested for your future in a low tax rate environment where they're likely to grow. That's a very generalistic outcome.
1: Yeah.
0: Where when I've sat in with other tax planning meetings with mutual clients of our firm, with accountants and whatnot, I do quite often find that there is a bit of a grey area between people spending just to save tax and people who spend with one eye on growing their wealth. And it is a pretty clear distinction, in my opinion. And so I think I'll share some examples, which I think are probably two pretty contrasting ones around, you know, business owners who have one eye on saving tax and the other who has one eye on growing their wealth. Mm. But realistically, you know, growing your wealth can take various forms, and you know it'll often depend on do clients have a very profitable business with a lot of free cash flow that they can allocate to other sources.
1: Ideally, yes.
0: Yeah. Further to that, does the client have a tolerance for debt and leverage? You know, being that they can buy investment properties in negative gear, although that's come under a bit of flak recently. So it does take different forms for different people, based on their own risk preferences, but also the business that is the cash cow, allowing them to grow their wealth. So it does take a few different shapes. But I guess the two examples I'll share, and then I'll come in with the overarching theory. But you know, one example is a farmer who's had a tax planning meeting with their accountant, and you know, as we know, it's pretty typical of farmers to want to you know spend money on prepaying expenses or improve the infrastructure on their land or you know, add fertilizer or any other thing like that to try and improve the pasture. So in terms of money spent, you know, there is an element of tax saving there, which will lead to the accountants to determine the proportion of deductibility and all those sorts of things. But realistically, that farmer in the following year or the corresponding period is hoping for some sort of dollar uplift in the profit that their farm generates in the following year.
1: Yeah.
0: Or they're hoping that it adds a dollar to the saleable value of the asset, being the land or anything like that. So, you know, farmers in a way, as we know, are quite often cash poor, asset rich.
1: Yes.
0: But what we're seeing a lot in, you know, especially recent years is farms selling for, you know, astronomical prices, and there's a lot of other supply and demand forces at play there. But realistically, farms with good infrastructure on them and good quality productive pastures are a very saleable asset at the end of the day. So in that example, we can see someone who's spending money on tax planning but is building a saleable asset at the end of it.
1: Yeah.
0: The other example is a very successful trades business who, again, sits down for tax planning with their accountant and is deliberating over whether they upgrade their fleet of trade vehicles, you know, especially when the vehicles they've got are only a couple of years old.
1: Yeah.
0: The critical question I'd be asking that client would be, well, by upgrading your vehicles, which are not really old.
1: There's nothing wrong with them. Yep.
0: Nothing wrong with them. Is that going to lead to a dollar more of profit generation in the next year, or is it going to lead to an increase in the saleable value of your business?
1: Right.
0: So, you know, you can argue back and forth on that one, but I do think option one is probably the clearer winner there.
1: Yeah.
0: So, again, the theory or the thing that, maybe the challenge that I want to leave the listeners with is, you know, when it comes to spending money to save tax with end of financial year in mind, I think you've got to ask yourself, for every dollar that I spend trying to save tax, is it actually going towards building my wealth?
1: Yeah.
0: And you know, the answer to that isn't always as black and white as we hope, but that's sort of where I find myself coming in to sort of be part of those tax planning meetings. And this is typically where we then find, maybe in that tradesman example, you know, they make the decision, oh, no, the trade vehicles don't need upgrading. They're not going to lead to a dollar more of profit generation, and they're not going to lead to a dollar more of saleable asset at the end of the business life.
1: Yeah.
0: So maybe superannuation ticks that box where a dollar we put in, you know, we pay 15% tax on it going in, but then it's invested for the future of the business owner.
1: Right.
0: So, you know, getting back to, you know, what are the wealth building strategies are there, I do think with 30 June in mind, and a lot of people will be sitting down for tax planning with their accountants, can look at other options, you know, like allocating spare cash to, you know, build a property portfolio or to build a share portfolio or add to super or anything like that.
1: Yeah.
0: So like lastly, and you know, certainly I'm a big fan of super, there's no secret about that, although there is a bit of uncertainty about it. I just love the concessionally taxed nature of it. But a thing that I quite often have one eye on with business owners is, you know, because every business is different, as you'd know, Mel, and you know, the profit and loss looks different, the asset position looks different, the profile of it from a you know, asset sale. Perspective at the end looks different. But it's quite common that most businesses will pay some sort of lease to a third party to rent a factory, a shop front, an office, whatever it may be. So,
1: yes.
0: You know, yes, superannuation can lock money away, and yes, it can do all those things. But when business owners get to a bit of a sweet spot with their superannuation balance, there does come on the table a pretty valid strategy around potentially looking at a commercial property acquisition using superannuation, and actually your superannuation fund being the owner of the property, and you know, your business still remaining the tenant. But rather than paying a lease out to a third party and it essentially being dead money, you can actually be paying it to yourself and building your wealth, getting back to what I was talking about before.
1: Yeah.
0: So you're still paying the same lease amount that's deductible to your business, but yeah, it's actually going into your super fund and building your wealth. So I will add a big disclaimer that is a very complicated strategy involving a complex superannuation product,
1: yeah,
0: which you definitely need personal advice on. There's no ifs, buts, or maybes, and I don't care if it's from me or someone else.
1: ChatGPT is not going to work with that.
0: God, no. God, no. So, you know, this is, again, where I think the value of a financial planner comes in, as well as a really good accountant, is that we can have one eye on, well, when is the sweet spot to enact that sort of strategy? What does it actually look like from the business owner's own wealth position? Because, you know, there's a lot of times where that strategy doesn't stack up, and as financial planners, we say no.
1: Yeah.
0: So yeah, it's looking, having one eye on the future as well as what we can do immediately to save tax. That's definitely where a financial planner's can be valuable in that mix.
1: Worth their weight in gold. Jayden, yes. We have to stop and cross over to the newsroom now. We'll be back with Jayden Allison from Phillipson's Future Planning in Traralgon and Sale after the news. Stay tuned.
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3: Hello, I'm Laura Devoy. World leaders have welcomed the announcement of a peace deal between the US and Iran. US President Donald Trump says it will be signed in Switzerland on Friday local time. Japan's Prime Minister Sanae Takeuchi said she hopes it will be steadily implemented. UK Prime Minister Keir Starmer says the Strait of Hormuz must remain fully and permanently open. And the UK, France, Germany and Italy say they're prepared to lift sanctions on Iran in response to clear, verifiable steps on its nuclear program. A drone ban at Sydney's Coogee Beach has been temporarily lifted for shark patrols following a weekend attack. A woman remains in hospital after Saturday's incident. With the beach in the flight path of commercial airlines, drones had been banned, but now Surf Life Saving New South Wales has been given an exemption. As beaches reopen today, a community meeting is scheduled for this evening and shark calls are being seriously considered. Former Prime Minister and volunteer surf lifesaver Tony Abbott says people's lives must be the priority.
4: It's so wrong that we don't cull sharks after attacks. It's so wrong that we don't have a commercial shark fishery, given the explosion in shark numbers. And it's so wrong that we don't put people before sharks.
3: Secondary schools in Victoria will be asked to implement planned device-free time in their learning. The state government says that could involve using whiteboards or paper, group debates, practical experiments or performances instead. In a statement, Premier Jacinta Allen says less time on devices means more time focused on learning. The measure will come into effect from term one next year. The Northern Territory Government has extended the Alice Springs Police Communications Centre pilot. Nearly 3,200 emergency calls were made to the centre in the first 6 months of operation. 99% of calls were answered within benchmark response times. The Queensland Government will pour more than $330 million in funding to safeguard the Great Barrier Reef. The state says it's a record investment which will be included in this year's state budget. It'll go towards boosting water quality, sediment reduction programs, innovation and research. The reef supports 77,000 jobs and contributes about $9 billion annually to Australia's economy. Australia sits second in Group D after stunning Turkey in their first match at the FIFA World Cup. Shannon Kirkwood has the latest.
5: Nesri Irinkunda and Connor Metcalf scored the goals as the Socceroos beat Turkey 2-0 in Vancouver. Goalkeeper Patrick Beach starred in the match with 8 saves, the most of any Socceroos goalkeeper in a World Cup match. Australia is second in Group D on equal points with the United States, who beat Paraguay on Saturday. In other results, Qatar and Switzerland drew 1-1, as did Brazil and Morocco. Scotland defeated Haiti 1-0. Germany smashed Curaçao 7-1, while the Netherlands and Japan played out a 2-2 draw.
3: In golf, the Australian Open is heading to Victoria. The tournament will be played at Peninsula Kingswood Golf Club on the Mornington Peninsula next year. North Adelaide Golf Club will host the 2028 edition with a Victorian venue for the following 2 years yet to be announced. And thunderstorms have briefly delayed the UFC Freedom 250 event at the White House. The 7-fight card is now underway in the custom-built open-air arena on the White House's South Lawn.
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1: And welcome back to the Business Huddle. We are talking to Jaden Allison from Phillipson's Future Planning about all things wealth creation, superannuation, how best people might be putting their money. Even ChatGPT has made a little bit of a bot here.
0: Yeah.
1: Jaden, you are now a business owner yourself. You became an equity holder at Phillipson's at the end of 2024. So you're not just an advisor to people as well. You actually sit in their shoes. Has that changed the way that you think about the advice that you give to business owners?
0: Yeah, Mel, it certainly has. Look, I've always emphasized the importance of people, no matter whether they're mum and dad workers or business owners, not having all their eggs in one basket, which, you know, again, is a cliche term, and I apologize. But yeah, certainly, like I certainly feel I share common ground with the people I advise that are business owners, and that tends to be, you know, the majority of clients that tend to seek my services. But I think the plan still stays the same, and it's something I always encourage them to do, which is look at ways to grow wealth externally from your business. And it becomes all the more important because I would say 70 to 80% of the clients I look after have come from the agricultural space.
1: Yeah.
0: And as we know, that's a very volatile industry at the best of times. So the best of the best, I find, are great at building wealth away from that business, even though it is the core engine room that delivers cash and profits and all these other wonderful things. I think the best of the best business owners understand diversification, which gets back to that not all eggs in one basket.
1: Yeah.
0: And having plan B, C and D if things don't go right, you know, because of a drought or because of the milk price or something like that. So, you know, I quite often will share with them in a limited way my own story with what I'm doing, because I'm certainly trying to grow my wealth away from Phillipsons. And
1: yeah,
0: sorry to sort of disappoint your listeners, but it's pretty boring. It's just shares and property. There's no crypto or NFTs or any of these whiz bang get rich quick schemes. I've just seen too many of them unravel, and quite often I'm the person they come to when, you know, the person that's been helping them buy Bitcoin disappears and takes their money or any other loss-making sort of thing. They end up coming back to me to try and help rebuild that wealth. So I'm a bit of an old school believer in, you know, true foundational wealth is built slowly and deliberately. Mm. And that's what you'll get if you partner with me as your advisor.
1: I feel like that resonates with a lot of people. Like, that's not, I mean, yes, sure, there's people who might want to get rich quick and, you know, look at crypto and wish they had bought shares in Google and Amazon many years ago. But I think a lot of people just resonate with that sort of, you know, risk first sort of structured thinking. Do you think that you're sort of risk averse as in general, as a person because of what you do?
0: No, look, Belle, my bias is probably definitely towards growth.
1: Yeah.
0: You know, and that's a bias that I shave away when it comes to advising a client, because, you know, it is all about them and what they want. But now, naturally, I'm pretty proactive. I'm always sort of asking critical questions of lawyers, accountants, mortgage brokers, any other professionals that are in your team.
1: Yeah.
0: Because it may not be that we go ahead and do that investment property using a loan, but we at least need to consider why we aren't going to do it. You know, what are the pros? What are the cons? Why does it suit your strategy or why does it not?
1: Yeah.
0: And realistically, with what I've found, I often think a financial advisor adds some pretty unique value in coaching clients and trying to ask the right line of questioning to find out what their true definition of wealth and freedom and success is. Because in my time, these are just a few dot points I'll share from what I think are definitions of success financially and whatnot. But and they're all common with clients who have done well in business. But the first one is being in control of your time and who you spend it with and how you spend it. And I would say that 90% of us business owners could not confidently say we're in control of our time.
1: Yep.
0: But this is one thing that when you reach your nirvana or your level of freedom, that this is something that you get wrestled back control of.
1: Yep.
0: The other one is making money while you sleep. You know, and this is,
1: I have
0: just
1: a good friend who says that.
0: Yeah, and really, it's just having money in passive investments like property or shares that are working for you, and they don't rely on you rocking up to the factory or the farm every day and putting in a 10-hour day to result in money coming back in your pocket.
1: Yeah.
0: So that is really, really important. The next one is some level of liquidity or in simple terms, just access to cash. You know, there's no point having all your assets tied up in lumpy, illiquid farmland or commercial or residential properties if it means that, you know, you're worth millions of dollars but can't go on a nice European holiday because it's all tied up.
1: You know, as they say, beans,
0: That's right. You can't sell a bedroom off. You know, the other one is diversity in income or investment return. That being, you know, as I said, you've always got your business, you've always got the cash cow that's generating profit and has allowed you to build wealth externally, but it means you've got rental income from properties, or it means you've got dividend income from shares. There's more than one source of income which is hitting the bank account.
1: Yeah.
0: And the two last ones, which I love, and these are the things that are definitely my drivers, is, and they're similar, but the ability to support those around you. And the most common thing I'm helping clients with is you know, helping kids get in the property market. You know, setting up arrangements in financial plans to ensure that, you know, my client can act as the bank of mum and dad, or they can at least help their kids out with the deposit, or they can be a co-owner in the property. So it's not only that, it's elderly parents, because, you know, quite often what I'm seeing is, you know, they're a need to care for elderly parents. And what this is looking like is, you know, purchasing a property with the view one day that an elderly parent may join them in that, in a granny flat out the back. But having that provision there and making it work as an investment property for now, as a future contingency. And look, it may never be needed, but it's a box ticked in the financial plan. And
1: very clever,
0: The last one, which I know some people aren't going to be keen on, but I'm pretty passionate about, is, you know, the ability to support causes you care about through philanthropy and giving. So it's, you know, some people couldn't give a stuff about that, and some people are very passionate about it. And it might be as simple as just volunteering somewhere locally, or it could be as big as, you know, setting up a private ancillary fund or some other form of charitable investment vehicle that allows you to support the causes you care about. So all that's pretty cool stuff I get to see in my role, and things I can help people manifest into their own financial goals and objectives through our discussions. So
1: yeah, talking about philanthropy, it's probably top of the news this week with the $40 million donation to MND there, and looking at the people who have done that, that's sort of, they're right at that end of this, aren't they?
0: Certainly, yeah. It's pretty powerful stuff to see, especially, you know, when people do the giving. It is. And when people see where their money's going and seeing the causes it's supporting is generally pretty rewarding for the individual, I see.
1: All with you on that one. I don't have anything to give yet, but when I'm in a position, I definitely feel like that's on my radar.
0: Yeah, sure.
1: So, Jaden, when you sit down with a business owner for the first time, you are a business owner, what does that conversation look like, and what surprises most people about their own financial position when they actually look at it really clearly for the first time?
0: In true honesty, the first thing I see, which is quite surprising, is quite often the lack of, I guess, credit that business owners give themselves about their level of intelligence or understanding on general concepts. Because I guess whether you like it or not, as a business owner, you get exposure to, you know, general economic aspects, you know, supply and demand, pricing, economic cycles, payroll, taxes, all these things that typical mum and dads don't, because they're salary and wage earners. So you really do, whether you know it or not, build a skill set. And we see it as financial planners when we start talking about superannuation and tax deductions and growing wealth and all those sorts of things. So firstly, the first thing I do is give people a pat on the back, because they're coming in at a level of knowledge that is much higher than what I'd say the average. It's not always that way, but I make sure I let them know, because I get to see things all the way from very low financials of levels of financial literacy all the way up to very, very high. The second thing I see, which this is going to be a bit more controversial, but is the lack of selfishness in some business owners. Now, this sounds bad, but what I really just mean is self-prioritization. You know, you're fantastic at rocking up every day and giving your blood, sweat and tears and paying yourself little sometimes or next to nothing.
1: Yeah.
0: You know, paying all your suppliers, paying your employees and hoping that there's going to be something left for you at the end
1: paying
0: of the day.
1: Paying the tax
0: paying the tax man. And you know, I see all too often, which is quite sad, that business owners give everything and they haven't built anything for themselves. And so, you know, I know it is quite tough and it is a generalization, but the one thing I quite often do encourage is for business owners to try and pay themselves first. And I know that is quite hard in some types of businesses, but you know, getting back to super, because you know Mel, I'm a bit of a fan of that, you know, even just contributing a little bit to cover fees and cover insurance premiums, and just to make sure that you don't sit there as a 50 to 60 year old with a zero super balance because it's been eroded with insurance premiums and fees. So it doesn't mean you have to, you know, maximize your super contribution cap every year or do anything too fanciful. It's just, you know, making sure that things are ticking over for you as well. So
1: That's really, it's bang on too. Like, I think you're right. We, as business owners, you are paying everybody and you're looking after everybody. Are you doing anything for yourself as well? And if super is the way, and you know what, I think I'm becoming a bit of a superannuation fan after this chat. But yeah, if there is something that people can do, I think that's for themselves, that's really important. Yeah.
0: And self-prioritization, I find, doesn't always come monetarily either. Like, it's one of those things is, you know, as business owners, some will relate and some won't, but, you know, you try and be the jack of all trades. You know, you try and be your own bookkeeper. You try and do your own business planning rather than paying a consultant. And, you know, some people even try and do their own financial and retirement plans rather than paying someone like me. So I've seen it all, but, you know, self-prioritization goes beyond paying yourself. It's actually, and it's a point in time everyone gets to, and some people never get to it, which is sad, but it's, you know, the self-admission and realization that you only really have 168 hours in a week. Ideally, you know, 50 or 60 of those you should spend sleeping. Some will probably be less, but realistically, with the remaining hours you've got, you know, you need to ask yourself, in your ideal world, how do you want to be spending these? And getting back to the points I shared before about, you know, the very successful, wealthy people that I've seen in my experience in this career, they've got control of their time, and they're the ones spending those remaining 100 or so hours with people they care about or causes they care about. They're not sitting there doing their own books or trying to study superannuation on the weekend. So it is a tough one, but, you know, I certainly find the clients that I work best with and who consume my services mostly, the commonality they all share is understanding the value of delegation.
1: Yeah.
0: And, you know, the saying that, yes, you can do it yourself and save yourself a bit of money if you devote the time. But the critical question being is, what's the business losing by you not devoting your time to it? Or personally, what are you losing? What time are you losing with people you care about because you're trying to be those things? So, you know, my little saying, which I'm happy to say I've self-conjured, and some others might claim it, but, you know, your hourly rate is much higher sticking to your area of competency as a business owner than trying to be the jack of all trades.
1: Definitely. I think that's some really good advice there. And I think most business owners have that in the back of their head anyway. You know, if you're a tradie, you really understand that. But if you're not good with numbers, leave it to someone who is.
0: Yeah, it will cost. And, you know, the cost of a good advisor or bookkeeper or any professional is, you know, if you want the best advice, and it is going to cost, but, you know, you've got to quantify the time you're going to spend on it and divide it by, or at least try and work out what your hourly rate is that you would charge customers from through your business, and work out, is it worth you spending the time on it?
1: What could take you 3 hours might take somebody 45 minutes.
0: Correct.
1: And you
0: correct.
1: Get that, you get that time back.
0: But having said that, Mel, too, we are talking about AI and ChatGPT and Claude. So I will admit that people are going to be able to cut down the time it is to do things themselves, but it is that asking yourself, do you want to be doing it? Is your definition of success sitting there doing your books, or is it, you know, doing your super? And if it is, you know, good on you. You know, you'll certainly save some fees and whatnot. But, you know, as I said, the people that I see that are truly wealthy have control over their time, who they spend it with, and all those other characteristics I shared before.
1: Yeah, interesting. You're listening to the Business Huddle on Gippsland FM, and I'm talking with Jaden Allison, who's a principal financial advisor and a certified financial planner at Philipson's Future Planning. Jaden, I talk to business owners, I guess, constantly about the importance of positioning, how you present yourself, your business, your value. And I imagine the same applies to how people think about their financial future. A lot of business owners I speak to have never really articulated what they actually want their life to look like in 10 or 20 years. I don't know whether that's because we don't have that sort of longer term thinking. Is that a common starting point for you? And how do you help people get clarity on that? It is something that's such a long time away.
0: Yeah, totally, Mel. Look, there's no magic formula or anything on coming up with this. And, you know, I'd be pretty naive not to admit that as a 30-year-old myself, I couldn't give you an absolute clear picture on what I want to be doing at age 50 or 60. But I don't think you have to have the answer. I think that's probably the key takeaway, because it is so far away. You know, who knows what the world will look like with AI and self-driving cars or any of these other wishy-washy things we're told is going to be coming. But again, what I find is some people come into my office laser clear on what they want, you know, to the point where they've obviously spent a lot of time manifesting it and detailing it and whatnot. And then some have absolutely no idea. And you know, the people in that category tend to be the people that, you know, their identity is very closely tied to their business and what they do for a profession. And you know, they really don't know what they do if they didn't work and run their business. Like they couldn't tell you, because their business life doesn't always allow you to have copious hours to spend, you know, with hobbies or anything else you want to do. So, you know, realistically, I would say it's one of the harder parts of my job that definitely can't be taught in a uni course or anything like that, is that it's the art of questioning and storytelling as a financial planner. And it's, you know, it just emphasizes the importance of those, you know, initial few meetings that we have with clients. You know, we really try and drill down into their why and what for. And, you know, some clients will take this as probing, but, you know, really I always bring it back to, you know, the theory that I need to understand you as best I possibly can, not only so I can put together the best financial plan initially, but it's also so I can coach you through, you know, life's milestones and, you know, life's ups and downs as well, everything from a share market crashing to, you know, the loss of a partner to the loss of a family member. Like there's all these things that, you know, if I've spent the time getting to know you very, very early and what drives you, well, these are life's milestones that I can help you navigate. So again, the boring answer is, Mel, it'll look so different for each and every person. But, you know, for any professional that you use or are considering using, I think it gets back to that art of how many questions have they asked you? You know, have they gotten to the bottom of your why and what for? And again, another analogy I'll share, which is a bit of a funny one, hopefully no one finds it offensive, but very early in my career, someone who's retired now shared with me an analogy, which has just stuck with me forever when it comes to, you know, how you go about the art of meetings and questioning and storytelling as a financial planner. But he said to me, he goes, you have two ears and one mouth, so use them in that proportion. And for people who don't quite gather that, it's saying that, you know, you've got two ears to listen and one mouth to talk. So, you know, you best do more listening than you do talking. So
1: great advice.
0: Bit of a chuckle, but
1: that's great advice there. I think maybe, you know, a lot of what you do, you know, even the storytelling side of things, it's, as marketers, that's kind of what we do as well, and really trying to understand a business so that we can market it in that sense. So getting down into people's story helps us understand how we can bring them more customers in that sense. I didn't think that I would ever be comparing side-by-side marketing and financial planning, but what you were saying there was sort of really resonating with me. But I think some other similarities there, you know, what I do in marketing and what you might do in financial planning, we play the long game rather than sort of chasing short-term wins. How do you help business owners, I guess, shift from thinking about this year's tax return to thinking about that 10-year wealth strategy?
0: Yeah, I tend to find it, I guess, pretty simple. If you've done a pretty good job at if you've done a pretty good job at anchoring their why and what for and defining their objectives and you know, then reminding them of this, and you know, even when they're considering an option, you know, with a financial strategy or product that's not going to be conducive to achieving it, well, you know, it's quite easy to reel them back and say, hey, you know, this is what you told me. Have you deviated from that, or have you had a change of heart? So, you know, I think the only really tough one I find is when clients come to you with it, they're totally a blank canvas and they're not very open when it comes to answering questions. And quite often, you know, as an advisor, you've got to define some objectives and some achievables and, you know, things that, you know, I know it sounds awful, but boxes you can tick that's when you know the advice you've given these people is achieve their goals. But you know, there's some clients out there that they don't know whether they need $1 million to retire or they need 10 million. And the directive simply is, you know, use my spare cash flow or my business profits and invest it, you know, per their agreed risk profile and whatnot, and just make the most of what I've got.
1: Yeah,
0: correct. So you don't have to sit there and know you need 8.2 million by 2032. But, you know, as an advisor, if I have understood that you're quite, you know, broad with your objectives and you just want financial security and that there isn't an immediate number tied to it, well, I'm not going to get too hung up in the detail and not help you go ahead with it. But yeah, I find a big part of what, you know, I do with that, especially for people who are maybe a little bit more on the margin or they're not, their wealth growth journey maybe isn't on the trajectory that they need to achieve their objectives.
1: Yeah.
0: I find this, you know, getting down to their why and what for and being able to remind them of this, which is a massive part of our accountability piece with our ongoing service and the ongoing value of seeing a planner. You know, and it falls under that peace of mind category. You know, quite often I'll get the question of, well, you know, you're charging me X amount of thousand a year. Well, what value am I getting? And people put that value straight to a bottom line investment return or tax saved or anything like that. But, you know, the people who truly value what we do understand there's a peace of mind aspect in what we do, and a big part of that is doing it for you. You know, you can take the advice away from me or ChatGPT and you've got to implement it with all these spare hours you've got as a business owner. But a big part of what we do is the doing it for you. And you know, the amount of phone calls that I take from people who are ongoing clients, and they'll really just be bouncing an idea off me. And, you know, it tells me we've, one, got a trusted relationship because they know that they can pick up things and I'm that trusted sort of conduit that you know, or sounding board to bounce ideas off. But I think when I know I've truly nailed it is when clients, you know, still call me like they do, but the conversation leads in with, I know you're probably not going to agree with this, but I've been thinking about doing XYZ.
1: Yeah.
0: And that's when I know that the client is one rock solid on their why and what for, and I'm rock solid on their why and what for.
1: Yeah.
0: But maybe in the initial few years, the conversation doesn't lead in that way because the client isn't totally sure. But
1: yeah,
0: that's my role to be, you know, pretty certain on where they're going to get to. And, you know, if they're not going to get to where they need to be told. And
1: yeah,
0: you know, they don't need someone who's just going to nod their head. They don't need someone that's just going to nod their head and agree. They need someone who's going to pull
1: challenge
0: them up and be honest with them.
1: Yeah. Yeah.
0: And if that means you've got to spend less and save more if you want to be a multimillionaire, well, that's what you're going to hear from me, whether you like it or love it.
1: So. Yeah, yeah. So I guess, Jaden, if a Gisland business owner is listening right now and thinking, I really should sort this out, what's the one thing they should do, whether it be this weekend or next week, and do they reach out to a financial planner like yourself?
0: Yeah. Well, look, with 30 June in mind, at the end of the day, there's not much time to put in tax strategies and whatnot in place. But I think the best thing to do is always reach out for an initial chat with someone like myself, or bounce it off your existing professionals. So hopefully today's session has shed some light on what a financial planner can do and what my role in that would look like, especially when you've got your team of professionals. But the parting comment I want to make is, you know, you really do need to surround yourself with the best team of professionals of all types, and it's going to ensure that all strategy options are going to be looked at and validated for you. It doesn't mean you'll take them all.
1: Yeah.
0: But, you know, this is a thing I know we do really well at Phillipsons with, you know, with in-house bookkeeping, accounting, financial planning, and self-managed super tax, all provided in harmony. But, you know, as I said to you, Mel, offline, I work with a lot of external professionals as well, whether that be an accountant, mortgage brokers, or whoever. So, yeah, if you know, my services sound like something you're interested in, do reach out. You know, we've got offices in Sale, Traralgon, and Foster.
1: Yes. How do people get in contact with you?
0: Yeah. Look, best place is by phone, obviously. Our website does have sort of email addresses if you want to contact that way, plus all the phone numbers of the three offices. But I think reach out. You know, our service manager in financial planning, Jamie's a wizard. She's really great. She'll get you in with the right advisor, whether it's me or one of our other ones. But, you know, if you're a business owner and looking to genuinely build wealth, you know, it's certainly my ideal client from a financial planning perspective.
1: Perfect. So. Thank you, Jaden from Phillipsons Future Planning. Thank you so much for joining us on the Business Huddle this week. I think we could definitely go for a round two there. We might leave it until maybe 2027 when things have settled down for you. I hear there's a little one on the way, so you're going to be busy for the next 6 months anyway.
0: Certainly am.
1: All right. Thanks so much, Jaden.
0: Thank you.
1: So before we wrap up today, here's my pro tip of the week, and it was inspired directly by what Jaden and I were just talking about now. One of the things that really stuck with me is this idea that so many business owners are investing enormously in their business, their time, their energy, their money, but haven't made that same commitment to investing in themselves and their future. And I think that's actually a marketing problem just as much as it is a financial one. Because in marketing, we talk a lot about brand equity, the value you build over time that pays dividends long after that individual campaign is over. And I think your personal wealth is exactly the same thing. It's the equity you build in yourself quietly, consistently over years. And I think the mistake that a lot of business owners make is treating their personal finances the same way some businesses treat their marketing, which is reactive, last minute, and only when there's a problem. So my tip this week is this: book that meeting. Not next financial year, not when things slow down, but book it now. Whether that's with a financial planner like Jaden, your accountant, or simply just sitting down with a spreadsheet and getting honest about what you actually want your future to look like. Because the best time to start building wealth was yesterday, and the second best time, I guess, is today. And that's my pro tip for the week. 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

0: Hi there, and welcome back to Fourth Estate, the show where we talk media, politics, and everything else in between. From Gadigal Land, Sydney, I'm Tina Quinn. Well, this week, a mournful chapter in American journalism. The Washington Post, a paper that helped bring down a president, exposed corruption across continents, and built one of the most formidable investigative teams in the world, has laid off more than 300 journalists, wiping out major sections of its newsroom, including climate coverage and large parts of foreign reporting. Its arts and local reporting teams have been severely slashed. Its sports section reportedly abolished, whole beats basically erased overnight in what some are describing as a bloodbath. But it's not only the numbers, it's also the execution. Journalists learned they'd lost their jobs via email and social media, some were even overseas on assignment. There was no public presence from owner Jeff Bezos, no address from publisher Will Lewis. A sense among many that something deeper than cost-cutting is underway. An institution is being hollowed out, some say gutted. So, as we've asked a number of times on this program over the last couple of years, what exactly is happening at the Washington Post? Is this economic inevitability, strategic miscalculation, maybe something more existential about the future of legacy media? Or, as many speculate, perhaps the result of political interference and subsequent equivocation? Marty Baron was executive editor of the Washington Post for 8 years, from 2013, leading the newsroom during one of its most consequential modern eras. He retired in 2021, going on to pen Collision of Power, Trump, Bezos and the Washington Post, a memoir of his time at the helm of the great paper, and he joins us now from his home in Massachusetts. Marty, welcome to Fourth Estate. It's great to have you with us.
1: Good to be with you.
0: So, I actually sort of want to go back a little bit to when you actually started with the Washington Post in 2013. It came after 11 very celebrated years for you at the helm of another major newspaper in the United States, the Boston Globe. Now, you started, as I said, in 2013. You weren't at the Post very long before Jeff Bezos bought it off the Grams.
1: Yeah, it was about 7 months after I'd been there. It was announced that he was going to buy us. And then a few months later, in October of 2013, he closed the deal and became the owner, 100% owner of the Post.
0: Mm. At that time, what was the reality of the fortunes of the Post? Was it in trouble?
1: Well, it was in bad shape, actually. The Post had been cutting year after year. We went down, I think when I got there, it was about 570 people. We had about 530 when Jeff Bezos acquired us in October of 2013. As I said, they were cutting year after year. They did not have a strategy for long-term growth or even long-term profitability. There was a deepening financial hole for the Post. The staff was deeply concerned about its future. Many of them were leaving, going to other news organizations, including the New York Times. The staff was considerably dispirited at that point, and they just didn't know what the future would hold or even whether there would be a good future for the paper.
0: So when Jeff Bezos bought the paper in 2013, what was the mood? Did people welcome it? Were people concerned about what he could possibly, whether there'd be editorial interference, or were they largely welcoming the fact that this paper was bought by someone who had deep pockets?
1: It was a mixed reaction. I mean, the Graham family had been the principal owner of the Washington Post for eight full decades. Don Graham, who was the patriarch of the family, knew pretty much everybody there by their first name, and he knew the place intimately. It was very attached to it, deeply committed to the future of the Washington Post. So it was a huge surprise that he had decided to sell. I mean, remember that the parent company was called Washington Post Company, so it had the name of the newspaper in the name of the company itself. So nobody imagined that he would ever sell. So I would say it was mixed. There was also concern about his other interests. Amazon, of course. Amazon had a big cloud computing business. It did do business with the intelligence agencies in the United States. One of the big areas of coverage for the Washington Post was its coverage of national security. And we had just come off publishing the Edward Snowden leaks. The Post, along with The Guardian, had published those leaks. And we received a lot of criticism from the intelligence community and some politicians as well, some of whom argued that we should have been prosecuted and put in jail, all of that. So there was some concern about what kind of impact that might have on our ability to do that sort of coverage. But he said all the right things right at the beginning, and I think people became hopeful after he met with them in his first town hall.
0: What were those first few years at the Post like for you under the ownership of Jeff Bezos?
1: Well, they were good. You know, I liked what I was hearing from him. He talked quite eloquently about our mission. He said we needed to change our strategy. We had been largely a regional publication with one area of national coverage, and that was the area of politics. So he said that, the internet had done huge damage to our business, of course, all the pillars of our

0: real opportunity here, that we could be national and should be national and it should be international. And the reason was that we were based in the nation's capital, which is a great place for that. We had the name The Washington Post, which is a name that can be leveraged to a national and international scale. And importantly, we had a history and heritage going back to Watergate that established our identity in the minds of people throughout the world, including people who had never read a single word of The Washington Post. And that established our identity. And so we needed to capitalize on that. And we could do that with a digital strategy, because the incremental cost of delivering our journalism to another reader was effectively zero. So he asked for a bunch of initiatives. We proposed them. He financed them. Just about all of them worked. And we started to grow.
1: During Trump's first term, did Bezos continue to be quite supportive to your reporters and journalists? Did he show any signs of sort of editorial interventionism?
0: He never interfered whatsoever. I mean, I wrote a whole book about that. And he didn't interfere at all in our news coverage. In fact, throughout the time that I was there, he praised our news coverage. He praised the editor of the editorial page. Keep in mind, in the United States, we have a complete separation between the opinion pages and the news page and the news coverage. I was in charge of the news coverage. He never interfered in that. And I think he was very lightly involved in the editorials, but he praised both me. He praised the editor of the editorial pages at the time, Fred Hyatt, who has sadly passed away, and said that we were doing great work.
1: So then what's changed, do you believe?
0: Well, I think after the 2020 election, after Trump was out of office, pretty much everybody thought he was gone for good. But then he reappeared like a phoenix from the ashes. And it appeared that he was likely to go back into the White House. And Trump had been very vengeful toward the end of his first term with regard to Bezos and Amazon. He interfered in a $10 billion cloud computing contract with the Defense Department to ensure that it did not go to Amazon. And it didn't go to Amazon initially. And Amazon actually filed suit over that. And they even called for Trump as president of the United States to be deposed, to be subjected to a deposition where he would be interrogated about his own intervention in that contract. So that just shows you how nasty things actually got. And I think that Bezos, looking at that, at the likely return of Donald Trump to the White House, was fearful that Trump would do exactly as he was promising to do, which was to seek retribution on his perceived political enemies. And Bezos had been seen as a political enemy, not because of anything that Amazon had done, but because of the Post's coverage, because of the coverage of the Washington Post. And so I think he feared that. He feared that Trump would deny contracts to Amazon and also deny contracts to his private space company called Blue Origin, which had fallen way behind SpaceX. That's SpaceX being owned by Elon Musk. Mm. But it was finally getting its feet on the ground, was about to launch a rocket into orbit. It looked, if it was successful, Blue Origin would finally be able to compete more aggressively against SpaceX. And so he feared zero contracts for the for Blue Origin and zero federal contracts for Amazon. And maybe even the cancellation of existing contracts. So I think he was fearful of that. And so he decided 11 days before the election that we would not publish an editorial endorsing Kamala Harris for president. And he said that they would never publish presidential endorsements ever again. A lot of readers felt betrayed by that. They felt that he was capitulating to Trump. I think they were right in that, as a matter of fact.
1: I mean, the Post lost, 250,000 subscriptions and just dropped off within a week.
0: Yeah, almost immediately. Yeah. Almost immediately, yeah.
1: How much damage do you think that did to the fortunes of a paper like the Post?
0: Well, that in itself did a huge amount of damage, as evidenced by the number of subscribers who immediately canceled their subscriptions, who felt completely betrayed by that.
1: And because more followed as well after that. They lost more.
0: There was a lot that followed from that. And I think Bezos' behavior reinforced in the minds of many readers that he was no longer going to treat the Post like an independent media organization, but more as that he was a dependent on the good graces of Donald Trump, and that he would be capitulating to Trump. So he appeared at the inauguration on the stage quite visibly. Amazon donated $1 million, like a lot of the tech companies, to the inauguration itself. He attended a dinner at Mar-a-Lago where Melania Trump told him of her so-called documentary about her 20 days leading up to the inauguration. And he made sure that Amazon bought that. It paid a price that was just about three times the next

0: highest bid, and then of course subsequently spent an enormous amount of exorbitant sum to promote it and distribute it. And then after that, he Amazon acquired the rights to the Apprentice TV series, the TV series in which Trump starred. Trump gets 50% of the profits of that series, according to a declaration, something that he has said in a lawsuit. And then subsequent to that, Bezos announced that they were going to change the opinion pages, that these opinion pages would conform to the principles of free markets and personal liberties, which, you know, I mean, they had an editorial page that was pretty centrist, and nobody on those pages was opposed to personal liberties. I can assure you that of that. But that phrase was a signal that he was going to push the pages to the right, toward libertarianism, his sort of ideology, and toward a more conservative approach, and maybe more, maybe softer on Donald Trump. He said everybody needed to agree to that enthusiastically. Those who didn't belong there. There would not be any opinions that were left of center, even slightly left of center. The editorial page editor quit. He hired a new editorial page editor. And in fact, they have taken the opinion pages and the editorials and to the right in a quite significant way.
1: If you've just tuned in, you're listening to Fourth Estate. I'm Tina Quinn, and joining us this week is Marty Baron, former executive editor of The Washington Post. We've been talking about the sweeping layoffs at the paper and the deeper questions they raise about the future of one of America's most influential newsrooms. Marty, I want to point out that the events that we've just been talking about over the last few weeks and what led up to it over the past, say, two or so years, that's all transpired since you left The Washington Post. You retired in 2021. Over the last couple of years, there's been a number of concerns around its editorial direction. We've been covering that on this program for a couple of years now, going back to the appointment of Will Lewis as publisher. How concerned were you by his appointment, given his background?
0: Well, I didn't know that much about his background. I mean, I knew him a little bit before his appointment, and I had some hope. You know, at the beginning, he was communicating well with the staff. He met with them. He sent people notes about good coverage, et cetera. That was a level of communication that they hadn't seen from the top in some years. Mm-hmm. When more information emerged about his background, I was deeply concerned that there were ethical issues that I thought were legitimate, that raised questions that I thought were problematic for someone in a leadership position.
1: So we're talking about the phone hacking, his involvement with the phone hacking scandal in the United Kingdom.
0: Right, and supposedly he was charged with dealing with law enforcement authorities in the UK about that. But there were some questions as to whether some of what he did actually helped cover it up. Mm-hmm. I think there were a lot of concerns about that. There were also some concerns about his own, when he was a reporter, some of the techniques that he used for investigative reporting. So there were a lot of concerns about that. And then he wanted to name as a new editor someone from the UK who also had legitimate concerns of that sort.
1: And they tried to suppress some of that being covered by Post reporters as well.
0: Well, the Post, being what it was and doing its job, was covering itself because mm-hmm. it was a major media story mm-hmm. and they had a media team, and I think they had a responsibility to cover themselves. But clearly, Will Lewis felt otherwise, and he did not think they should cover themselves. And so he made that known, and that created a lot of tension with my immediate successor as editor.
1: We fast forward now to 2025, more than 300 jobs lost. Where are the main areas that have really been gutted within the Post? We know the foreign team the foreign team basically doesn't exist now, is that correct?
0: Yeah. Well, did you say 2025 or 2026?
1: Sorry, we're in 20. Did I say 2025?
0: Here we are. We're in 2026.
1: Sorry.
0: So time flies.
1: It does, especially when you're having fun, Marty.
0: Exactly. So, by the way, it's well more than 300. 300 is the number of union members who lost their jobs, but there are a lot of people who lost their jobs who are not members of the union. So it's probably more like 350, 360, something like that. The current estimate is somewhere between 40 and 50% of the entire newsroom, such that the number of journalists who are in that newsroom today is below what it was when Jeff Bezos acquired the Post in 2013. They did go beyond 1,000 after I left, and now they're less than what they were. We were at about 540 when Bezos acquired us in the newsroom, and now they're fewer than that. So it's devastating. So what's happened? They eliminated the entire sports department. They've eviscerated the local coverage while 12 people remained on the local staff. My understanding is that about half of them have been redeployed to the national staff. So that means six people covering what is the sixth or seventh most populous metropolitan area in the entire country. They eliminated a huge portion of their foreign staff. They fired or laid off all the correspondents who were covering the Middle East, pretty much, I believe, all of them who were covering the Ukraine, And so that's devastating to foreign coverage. They fired all staff photographers. They slashed the graphics department, the video department, the arts and culture department. Basically, they're left with people covering politics, national security, government. They said they would focus on certain areas, like including health, except they also cut the health staff. So so that's...
1: I mean, the video team, that strikes me as, especially in this day and age, and something the New York Times, you know, the direct competitor of the Post, does really well is a lot of their video content online. What do you, in terms of getting rid of all staff photographers, what are they just going to rely on stock image and images from other photo agencies around the world?
0: Agencies, freelancers, I guess. I don't really know. I mean, I think your point is correct. I mean, we live in a visual era right now. Yeah. A lot of people are getting their information off of short form videos. Video is a very powerful form of communication. The Post was good at it. It had gone through various strategies for video because that was a new area and we needed to adjust. But they had a very talented video team, a very talented set of photographers. And also graphics, by the way, motion graphics and things like that to help explain really complicated subjects. Mm. That was cut significantly as well. I don't know the exact percentage, but it was very significant. And so, you know, the tools that you need for innovation in the current era are missing. How they're going to be able to innovate when they don't have a sufficient staff with in video and photography and graphics. I don't know. I don't know the answer to that. How are they going to do that?
1: And then in terms of the foreign team, I mean, basically, so there's nobody covering the Middle East or Ukraine. Do you see that as a complete equivocation to the Trump administration?
0: I don't think these cuts were made to sort of placate the Trump administration. I know there are people who speculate along those lines that somehow he's dismantling the Post to satisfy Donald Trump. I got to say, that's a conspiracy theory that I do not accept. Anything's possible, I guess, these days, but I don't see that. My guess is that this is just a guess on my part. My guess is that he believes the old model doesn't work anymore, particularly in an age of generative AI, which has had a brutal impact on so many media organizations. Traffic from social media had already collapsed because Facebook no longer puts news in its so-called news feed. And then now traffic from search has collapsed because you get a generative AI answer from Google, and many people just don't go to the links anymore. So traffic has collapsed. That means less advertising. That means less income. That means less staff. So it's a brutal time, and I think that he probably concluded this old model is just not working anymore. And we have to take the organization down to the stubs. We have to take it down to its basics, and let's do that. And we'll get it onto a profitable basis, and then we'll rebuild in a way that is more suited to the current media environment.
1: I also want to quickly turn as well to how these cuts were handed down, how staff were told, and that in itself just sounded absolutely heartbreaking.
0: It is. I don't think it's the way the Post would have operated in the past. It was a much more humane organization. Yeah. These are always hard. I've had to do it myself, so it's almost impossible to get through this without people feeling hurt. So I understand that. On the other hand, it looks like they took their cue from the way that Elon Musk was managing Doge in the United States and getting rid of government employees by just telling them not to come in that day. And then they'd get an email saying they were no longer needed. And sadly, that method of laying off employees seems to have become the model in the United States. And you see a lot of other companies doing the same thing right now.
1: I mean, there were foreign correspondents that were overseas that had no idea how they were going to get themselves home, and found out that basically via email that they no longer had a position.
0: Right. I mean, one was in the middle of a conflict zone in Ukraine when she found out.
1: And the meeting where staff were first told that these cuts would be forthcoming, it was your successor, Matt Murray, who addressed staff. Will Lewis was ostensibly nowhere to be found, or so they thought.
0: Right. It was done over Zoom. Nobody was in the office. They told people to sign on to Zoom that morning. And then they told people to wait for an email, which would tell them whether they continued to have a job or whether they were being laid off. So that's how it happened. And Will Lewis, who the publisher, was not on the call. They talked about this being a strategic rethinking for the organization, a reset, all of that sort of thing. For the company as a whole, but the publisher himself, who's responsible for the entire enterprise, he's the CEO, he wasn't on that call. So people wondered where he was. I mean, the only other person on that call was the head of human resources. Mm. And so Will Lewis wasn't on the call, but lo and behold, he was discovered because a former sports reporter for the Washington Post happened to be at the National Football League honors ceremony in San Francisco and saw Will Lewis walking on the red carpet. And she took a photo and she put it on Twitter. And of course, that went totally viral. And it was clear that while they were laying off just about almost half the staff in the newsroom, and then many other employees as well, the publisher was at the NFL honors ceremony.
1: Within a day, it was announced that he would no longer be publisher. I know it's hard to say. Do you think he left by his own choosing? Do you think he was pushed?
0: Well, I don't know for sure, but what I can tell you is that in the announcement of his successor, Jeff Bezos didn't even mention Will Lewis. But I think it's good that he's left. I just hope that they can articulate a strategy and a mission and somehow move forward from where they are right now.
1: What do you foresee the future being? One of your former journalists, Ashley Parker, who's since departed the Post, now gone to The Atlantic, wrote a piece recently which was titled The Murder of the Washington Post. Do you think it's on a death spiral? We see these cuts happen to papers all the time. You know, they lose the resources, they lose writers, the paper becomes less interesting, the masthead becomes less interesting, and therefore it suffers even further. Do you think it's on that sort of death spiral?
0: I think we'll find out over the next several months. Murder is not the word that I would have used, although I understand why Ashley used it. Mm. That said, I've seen papers in really bad shape before and make a turnaround. When I was at the Boston Globe in 2009, we were losing a ton of money. People were writing us off. The New York Times Company threatened to shut us down, by the way. The New York Times Company threatened to shut down the Boston Globe. People forget about that. I remember it quite well. They even had the piece of paper that they were going to file with the state government saying that they were shutting us down. So we made some big changes. We did cut back significantly. There were huge cuts in compensation for people. It was incredibly painful. And then we increased our prices by a significant amount. And guess what? We turned around. We became profitable quickly. And the Boston Globe, which has since been sold, seems to be on a pretty stable path right now.
1: But it had you as editor at the time. So that helped.
0: Well, no, that's not the magic potion. It's nice of you to say, but it's there are a lot of other factors. I was editor when they were losing a lot of money, too. So you can blame me for that, as well as the turnaround. Give me credit for the turnaround as well. Whatever. There were other factors that needed to be addressed. The New York Times, too, was in deep trouble, as I mentioned. They sought an emergency loan from Carlos Slim in Mexico. People were writing them off. Go back and look at the coverage. People were writing them off. The Post was being written off when I joined it in 2013. The now late New York Times columnist, David Carr, wrote a piece saying that we were like a car sputtering to a stop. That's how he put it, a car sputtering to a stop. Well, we turned it around. And so is it possible for the Post to be turned around? Yes. What does it need? It needs a vision. It needs a strategy. It needs the right investment. The staff needs to have a sense that they are being supported in the core mission of the organization. And the people who need to do that are first and foremost the owner, Jeff Bezos, and then the CEO that he names.
1: Marty Baron, I know you have to go, so thank you. I just want to thank you so much for joining us on Fourth Estate today. It's been a pleasure.
0: Great to be with you. Thanks so much.
1: Before we go, it's also worth noting who's been most affected by the gutting of this esteemed paper. According to its guild, the layoffs disproportionately impacted union members of colour. In a statement, the Guild wrote, "We cannot ignore what this means for equity, representation, and the future of this organisation. Our newsroom and commercial departments are stronger when they reflect the communities that we serve." Well, some lamentation on what happens when entire desks disappear. It's not just coverage that's lost, it's perspective and lived experience and diversity that's been really quite hard won. My great thanks again to Marty Baron, the former executive editor of The Washington Post, for joining us this week. As you heard us mention, before Marty's much celebrated tenure at The Post, he was executive editor of The Boston Globe from 2001 until 2012, during which time he oversaw the Spotlight investigative team, which uncovered widespread child sexual abuse throughout the Catholic Church by its own clergy. It was a landmark report which won the Boston Globe a Pulitzer Prize and had a reverberating domino effect internationally, with many subsequent investigations following all around the world, including here in Australia. Now, the Spotlight team is one of the oldest investigative units in the United States, and the story of how they blew open the decades-long abuse and cover-up is depicted in the 2015 film Spotlight. If you've got any time this weekend, I definitely give it a watch. It's got a fantastic cast, including Liev Schreiber, who quite spellboundingly plays Marty himself. If you've been listening along to this via radio and want to hear an extended version of this episode, I direct you to Fourth Estate's podcast. We'll leave a link in the show notes there to Marty's memoir, Collision of Power, Trump, Bezos and The Washington Post. Our podcast is available wherever it is that you listen to yours. If you do head there, may I request that you give us a rating, maybe even a review, and of course, subscribe. You'll help other people find us that way, plus you'll never miss an episode. FourthEstate@2scr.com is our email address if you'd like to drop us a line and have any thoughts. We'd love to hear from you, or alternatively, you can find us on X, formerly known as Twitter. Our handle is FourthEstateAU. Well, that's all from me this week. I'm Tina Quinn. We'll catch you next time on Fourth Estate. Bye for now.
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3: Hello, I'm Peter Hislop. A research institute says it supports the federal government's proposed changes to the capital gains tax discount, but wants the 30% minimum rate to be scrapped. Representatives of the E61 Institute appeared before a Senate inquiry examining Labor's proposed changes, which include replacing the tax with a rate tied to inflation and a 30% minimum rate. Senior research manager Matt Nolan says overall the changes could be minimal.
4: This system will tax low returns less heavily, so if things go wrong, you don't get as punished. But when things go really right, society shares in that a bit more by tax being paid. So the overall effect on taxes might be minimal, but individuals who anticipate quite substantial gains might see Australia as being relatively higher tax.
3: News of a ceasefire agreement and a deal to reopen the Strait of Hormuz is propelling share markets today. The All Ords has jumped by 1.4% today. Japan's Nikkei and South Korea's markets have both picked up gains. US President Donald Trump says he has authorised the toll-free reopening of the Strait of Hormuz and the immediate removal of the United States naval blockade. Vice President J.D. Vance has told Fox News the deal will transform the Middle East.
5: If you've heard about the Middle East as an American, you've heard about war, you've heard about terrorism, you've heard about the constant chaos of the region. What the president has done is created the real space to transform that region, cooperation between the Gulf Arab allies and the Israelis, and now hopefully a new era with the Iranians.
3: The deal is expected to be signed on Friday in Switzerland. An American equine advocate is adding her voice opposing the Brumby cull in the Kosciuszko National Park. The New South Wales government began its aerial culling at the start of this month to combat an increase in wild horse numbers. Filmmaker, author and advocate Ashley Avis is heading to the New South Wales Snowy Mountains region as the cull continues. She says it's important the world knows about the cull.
6: Shooting horses from helicopters, shooting them to death, there is nothing humane about that kind of management. It's egregious what the government has authorised.
3: The state government says its aerial shooting program is carried out to the highest animal welfare standards. A new report has identified problems with freedom of expression at Australia's public universities. Shannon Kirkwood reports.
7: The Menzies Research Centre says its analysis is based on responses to the federal government's annual Student Experiences Survey. The report is the first public disclosure of institution-level results for student freedom of expression. Of higher education students who participated, at least one in five domestic undergraduates and one in four postgraduates stated they don't feel free to express their views on campus. The report also notes the trend has worsened in recent years.
3: And Victoria's Deputy Premier says he's backing Jacinta Allan as polling numbers paint a bleak picture for the state government. Both the Liberal National Coalition and One Nation are ahead of Labor, which has 21% of the primary vote. But Deputy Premier Ben Carroll says he's not looking to challenge for the leadership before November's state election.
8: I've got a young daughter at home, and I couldn't be more proud to make sure she grows up knowing that I supported Jacinta Allan to be a world-class premier and get re-elected in her own right.
3: Turning to sport, and in the World Cup, Ivory Coast has scored a late goal to win 1-0 against Ecuador in Philadelphia. While Ecuador carved out the better chances of the first half, forward Amad Diallo found the net in the 90th minute.
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12: Yes, it's currently 13.8 degrees here in downtown Morwell, on our way to a maximum of 16 with a partly cloudy day and a 5% chance of rain. Tomorrow, Tuesday, 16th of June, we've got a minimum of 7, a maximum 19, with a shower or two of up to around about 2 millimetres. Then on Wednesday, we've got a minimum of 10, maximum 20. Things are looking up a little, again with a partly cloudy day and a 20% chance of rain. And then on Thursday, we've got a minimum of 10, a maximum of 18, a cloudy day with a high chance of showers. And good afternoon and welcome to this edition of Golden Memories. My name is Phil Rick, and the track list has been planned by my partner Gabriel. It includes popular easy listening songs from the 1950s and 60s. And to open today's show, I have John Denver with I'm Sorry. That's a song I recorded in 1975 for RCA Victor. It topped both Billboard's country chart and the Hot 100, while also reaching number one in Canada and seven on Australia's Kent Music Report. John Denver telling us I'm Sorry.

Perry Pocket and the Union Gap with Young Girl. That was their million-selling single for Columbia in 1968. It's recorded with instrumental backing by the Wrecking Crew, and the single top charts in Canada, New Zealand, and the United Kingdom. It reached number 2 here in Australia and on Billboard's Hot 100. And it takes golden memories to Kenny Rogers with Through the Years. The song recorded for Liberty in 1981 that spent 11 weeks on Billboard's Top 40. And peaked at number 13 while reaching number 5 on the country chart. Kenny Rogers was looking through the years.

I'll be goals for her with Little Things. That's a song you wrote and recorded for Columbia in 1964 at the Nashville Studios. It peaked to 13 on Billboard's Hot 100 and 12 here in Australia on the Kent Music Report. And Tony Orlando and Dawn with their Tire Yellow Ribbon Round the Old Oak Tree is next on today's playlist. It was released on the Bell label in 1973 and sold 1 million copies in the United States alone.

We heard ABBA on Golden Memories with Dancing Queen. My name is Phil Dick and I hope you're enjoying sharing today's songs with me. The time is 26 minutes past one and there's lots more to come on today's show. But right now we have Olivia with Jean.

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It's taking us to Judy Collins and her Send in the Clowns.

my apology. But you know, love was blind, and I was just too blind to see.

Brenda Lee with I'm Sorry. That's a song she recorded with vocal backing by the Anita Kerr Singers as a 15-year-old. It's recorded at Bradley Studios, released on Decca in 1960. It topped Billboard, and I'm Sorry is today considered a really great example of what was, at the time, the emerging of what became the Nashville sound. Next we have Marvin Hamlisch with The Entertainer. That was the theme for the 1973 movie The Sting. Sold almost 2 million copies in the United States alone.

We heard Peter and Gordon with their World Without Love. That was the first recording they released a single. That was on EMI in 1964. The song was written by Paul McCartney when he was 16 and it was never recorded by the Beatles. And Peter and Gordon's World Without Love topped the United Kingdom chart and Billboard, and we heard it on Gippsland FM 104.7. The time is 15 minutes to 2 o'clock. And Perry Como was next on the playlist with It's Impossible. It was an aiming track when album recorded for RCA in 1970. The single reached the top 10 on Billboard Top 100, while the album became Perry Como's best-selling album during the 1970s. Perry Como on today's show with It's Impossible.

upon a time you dressed so fine, threw the bumps of dime in your prime. Then you, people call, say beware doll, you're bound to fall, you thought they were all.

You used to ride on a chrome horse with your diplomat, who carried on his shoulder a Siamese cat. Ain't it hard when you discover that?

0: hope you've enjoyed sharing today's golden memories of me, Phil Dick, here on Gippsland FM. And please, whenever possible, support the supporters that make the community radio possible. Without them, golden memories and many other programs certainly would not exist. As always, until next week, in the words of the great Hank Williams, of the good Lord's Wind, the creek start rise, and we'll meet up again. But right now, it's over to Sean, and he'll take you away for the afternoon with his music flashbacks.
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2: Hello, I'm Peter Hislop. A group of activists who were detained in Israel will meet with the foreign minister today. The flotilla participants have accused Israeli forces of sexual assault. Foreign Minister Penny Wong has said she believes those claims. The flotilla participants say when they meet with Minister Wong this afternoon, they will be demanding the Israeli ambassador be forced to apologise or be dismissed for a domestic investigation into their accusations, as well as an end to defence industry links to Israel. The federal government says continued restraint and constructive engagement will be essential to prevent further escalation in the Middle East. The US and Iran have agreed to a ceasefire deal with an agreement expected to be signed in Switzerland on Friday. While the terms are still yet to be announced, it's expected the Strait of Hormuz will reopen. In a statement, the Prime Minister, Anthony Albanese, said it's an opportunity to pursue a durable and lasting peace through dialogue and diplomacy. A community meeting will be held tonight at Sydney's Coogee Surf Club to support those impacted by a shark attack over the weekend. Scarlett Coppola reports.
3: A woman remains in hospital following Saturday's shark attack at Coogee Beach, which has reignited public debate about shark control and management on Sydney's beaches. Mental health officers will be on site at the community gathering this evening to provide support for those who witnessed or feel affected by the incident, as many locals were involved in the rescue. Coogee Surf Lifesaving Club and Randwick City Council are hosting the meeting, recognising the impacts on communities during emergency events.
2: The future of the Tasmanian Liberty Bell Bay smelter is still unclear, but workers will keep their jobs after a deadline was extended. A consortium has been looking at options since the smelter entered voluntary administration in March. On Friday, Android Capital withdrew from the consortium, with staff told a deadline would pass today to secure a new source of funding. The Australian Workers Union has been told a six-week funding commitment has been struck, with hopes a sale could soon be reached. A new report from the National Voice for First Nations Children has found Indigenous young people want decision-making power and community-led structures caring for families.
4: We're getting young Black voices into the big national conversation. We're taking their stories from communities and sharing them for Australia's top decision makers to hear.
2: The Youth Voice Engagement Report found young people rejected government-led advisory models and have called for leadership structures grounded in culture, community and shared decision making. And the long-term effects of Britain's nuclear testing on WA's Montebello Islands is still not fully known 70 years on. Lynise O'Donoghue from NADA has more.
5: Between 1952 and 1956, Britain carried out three atomic tests on the islands about 120 kilometres off Dampier. The biggest test, known as Mosaic G2, was officially recorded at about 60 kilotons, around four times the size of the bomb dropped on Hiroshima. However, some disputed estimates put it much higher. A royal commission in the 1980s found radioactive fallout had reached parts of the WA mainland, stretching as far east as Longreach in Queensland. Questions remain about the true scale of the testing, its impact on the environment, and its effect on Aboriginal communities.
2: Now to sport, the regular Super Netball season has wrapped up. The Giants left it to the final game of the year to record their first victory, beating the Swifts by 1 point yesterday. In the other match, the West Coast Fever defeated the Melbourne Vixens 64-55. This weekend's semi-finals will see the Adelaide Thunderbirds host the Vixens, while the Fever take on the Melbourne Mavericks.
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8: Good afternoon. Let's take a look at the weather from the Bureau for your four-day forecast for Gippsland and the Latrobe Valley. For your Monday, it will be a mostly sunny day with light winds, top of 16 today. For Tuesday's forecast, partly cloudy, there's chance of fog in the early morning with medium chance of showers, top of 20 degrees for your Tuesday. Then for your Wednesday, June the 17th will be partly cloudy with chance of morning fog with a slight chance of a shower, top of 20 degrees. And right now, currently sitting on 17 degrees. We're sitting on 17 degrees. And welcome to Music Flashbacks on your Monday afternoon on Gippsland FM 104.7. Thank you to Phil for his great music this afternoon with a great selection. He'll be back again next Monday. Let's kick it off with a bit of Split Enz with I Got You.

Moving pictures there for your Monday afternoon with What About Me? Some terrific music there. And of course, before that, we heard from Split Enz with I Got You. Right now, let's hear some music. And this one's Glenn Meadows with Nothing's Gonna Change My Love For You. And then fong it up with a bit of Mr. Mister with Broken Wings. It's 13 minutes past two.

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Connecting our community with a great song there from Mr. Mister with Broken Wings. Now, on the 19th of June, we've got the La Trobe's Biggest Blokes Barbecue, and that's at Kernet Hall, Princess Drive in Morwell. That's at 11 a.m. until 4:30 p.m. And then on the 19th, the same day, in fact, during the night time, we've got Electric Flying 80s, and that's at the Gippsland Performing Arts Centre, 32 K Street in Traralgon, and that's the 19th of June at 7:30 p.m. So some great things happening on that particular day. And right now, let's continue the music. Here's The Cars with Drive, 23 past 2.

0: The Hollies there with Bus Stop. What a terrific song that one is. It's just on 2:30. Going to have a word from our sponsors and then we'll come back with a song by U2 with or without you, and then follow it up with Tina Turner with the best.
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2: Mission Australia's annual youth survey is open now, and the national charity is urging Victorian young people aged 14 to 19 to share their views in the largest survey of its kind in the country. 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

Oh, what a fantastic song there from Tina Turner, of course. And that song was released in August of 1989. What a terrific song that one is. Let's hear this one right now from, well, off Mellow Music, off the CD Mellow Music. And this one is by Southern Sons with Hold Me In Your Arms.

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6: 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Before that, we heard from, of course, Dragon with April Sun in Cuba. Let's hear this song right now from Carly Simon with Come Around Again. 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
1: Good afternoon, I'm Peter Hislop. The Prime Minister says the circumstances of a young girl's death in Pakistan need to be subject to a transparent investigation. The 9-year-old and her family were visiting a relative in Pakistan's Punjab province when local police mistook her family for armed robbers. The girl has been described as bubbly, friendly, and a student excited to attend school. Anthony Albanese says there needs to be a proper investigation.
2: My understanding is that not only has a young girl lost her life, but there have been other members of the family injured as well in circumstances which are dire indeed.
1: The operator of Australia's stock exchange will pay $20.5 million after the corporate watchdog alleged it made a misleading statement about a project to upgrade its clearing and settlement system. The ASX told investors in 2022 the project to replace 25-year-old technology was progressing well, but announced 6 weeks later there would be delays to the start date. The project was later scrapped and costs of over $245 million were written off. A One Nation fundraiser pushing to dethrone Labor at the next federal election has now raised over $4 million. The minor party claims over 65,000 people have contributed to the largest and quickest grassroots campaign in Australia's political history. Asked why Pauline Hanson doesn't have a full suite of policies, she says she wants to slowly release them.
3: Unlike the major political parties who will only get, you know, let you see their policies only a matter of weeks before the election, I'm giving people a chance to actually absorb, understand what we're doing.
1: Community organisations are voicing concerns over the protected status of deer in Victoria despite major environmental impacts. Scarlett Coppola reports.
4: A call for action forum will get underway tonight in Nearham South, West Gippsland, to address Victoria's feral deer crisis, with a population occupying 40% of the state. According to the Invasive Species Council, wild deer are set to become Australia's most serious environmental and agricultural threats, with the animal increasingly trashing forests, polluting waterways, destroying farms, and ruining livelihoods. The Feral Deer Action Forum will bring locals and experts together today to discuss the huge impacts of feral deer on agriculture and native ecosystems in Victoria, as well as control techniques and support resources.
1: An audit has found senior managers in Tasmanian government departments have a tendency to accept gifts they should refuse to accept. The Auditor General Martin Thompson reviewed how 8 departments performed handling gifts in the 2024-25 financial year. He found items which were accepted as gifts were missing from public records, and in one department, only 21 of 37 gifts exceeding $100 were publicly listed. Martin Thompson says despite a decade of reviews and policy changes, audited agencies were still not meeting expectations. And American musician Oliver Tree is believed to be one of 6 people killed in Brazil when 2 helicopters collided yesterday. The alternative artist was best known for his 2021 song Life Goes On. Life goes on and on. The incident occurred at the start of his world tour. Australia was one of his 30-nation world tour destinations. And in the FIFA World Cup, Sweden has defeated Tanzania 5-1 in Mexico this afternoon. Earlier today, the Ivory Coast secured a 1-0 win over Ecuador. The Netherlands and Japan played out a 2-2 draw, and Germany beat Curaçao 7-1.
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9: And let's take a look at the weather from the Bureau for Gippsland and the Latrobe Valley for the remainder of your Monday. A mostly sunny day with light winds, top of 16 today. For Tuesday's forecast, partly cloudy, there's chance of fog in the early morning with medium chance of showers. Top of 20 for your Tuesday. For Wednesday, partly cloudy, there's chance of morning fog, slight chance of a shower with a top of 20 degrees. Then on Thursday, cloudy, high chance of showers, most likely in the afternoon and evening with light winds, top of 18 degrees. And right now we're currently sitting on 17 degrees. And welcome to the second hour of Music Flashbacks on Gippsland FM 104.7, connecting our community. Right now, let's hear two wonderful songs. And these ones, first off is Cat Stevens with Father and Son, and then 38 Special with Second Chance.

38 special there with a Second Chance. Some great music there. It is 14 minutes past three with Sean on your Monday afternoon. Don't forget, we've got Anthony coming up at 4 o'clock with the Driving Force. So stick around for that great program with some more great music. Right now, let's hear this one from Kevin Johnson, Rock and Roll. I Gave You the Best Years of My Life.

I can still remember when I bought my first guitar. Remember just how good the feeling was. Put it proudly in my car. And my family listened 50 times.

Jimmy Barnes there, of course, out of the 90s, and that one's Stone Cold, the best singles of all time, and that's from the 90s. Right now, thank you for your phone call there, Anne and Chris Newman, and Chris, of course, he does the breakfast program and the Drongos on a Wednesday, so great to hear that you're listening in. Right now, let's hear Chicago Saturday in the park.

0: Cliff Richard there, of course, with Some People. Coming up for you next, we've got a song for Joan. She wants to hear some Ted Mungery Gang with Jump In My Car. But before that, let's have a word from our sponsors.
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Kate Bush there with Running Up That Hill. Some great music there from Kate Bush. Let's continue along with the music. Another one off that 90s CD before. I'm going to play another one, and this one that I'm going to play is Margaret Ehrlich, and this one's called Number One.

Laura Branigan there, of course, Te Amu, and that is a great song from Laura Branigan. She had some fantastic music. Let's hear some John Parr now with St. Elmo's Fire. The time is just on 3:49. Still got a few minutes to go.

Well, that just about wraps it up for Music Flashbacks on this Monday afternoon. Thank you for your company and for your phone calls. Really appreciate it. I'll be back again next Monday from 2 until 4, and of course Wednesdays with the Drongos. But coming up for you next on Gippsland FM is Anthony. Have a nice rest of your Monday and a fantastic week. And it's bye for now. Going to leave you with a Starship with Nothing's Gonna Stop Us Now.

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1: Good afternoon, I'm Peter Hislop. The Federal Opposition Leader is meeting with members of remote Aboriginal communities in the Top End today. Opposition Leader Angus Taylor says he will be listening to concerns as the Northern Territory Government overhauls child protection laws. He says the opposition will continue with its calls for government spending accountability so remote communities receive the services they've been promised.
2: We do want to see an audit of the federal government spending. Julie and Lisa, the relevant shadow, has written to the audit office asking for an audit to be conducted on that spending.
1: The federal government has in the past rejected coalition demands for an audit of government spending for Indigenous Australians. The federal government maintains the Housing Australia Future Fund is delivering new housing to the market. Under the scheme, the government wants to complete 55,000 public housing units and homes nationwide. It comes after the Financial Review reported last week the program has delivered just over 1,400 homes 5 years into the program. The Prime Minister and Housing Minister have toured a site in Canberra where new homes are being built. Housing Minister Claire O'Neill says she wants to continue the program.
3: We're really proud of these efforts. Now, I said my favourite thing is meeting the tenants who will one day live in these homes. Every home we build changes the life of an Australian and their family.
1: The Queensland State Government has ruled John Farnham's song Two Strong Hearts is not banned as hate speech. Seven protesters were arrested in Brisbane yesterday for allegedly saying or holding signs with pro-Palestinian language, which was banned in certain circumstances last year. John Farnham's song contains the lyric, Like a River to the Sea. Attorney General Deb Frecklington says the law does not prohibit the expressions, which closely resemble a prohibited expression. Secondary schools in Victoria will be asked to implement the planned device-free time in their learning. Scarlett Coppola has the details.
4: Premier Jacinta Allen announced today Victorian secondary schools will be the first to reduce screen time for young students. She says less time on devices means more time focused on learning. The state government says this could involve using whiteboards or paper, group debates, practical experiments, or performances instead of digital devices. The measure will come into effect from term one next year.
1: 20 electric prime movers will hit Australian roads faster than expected following a $5 million private capital boost. New Energy Transport says it will deploy a heavy-duty electric truck fleet months earlier than planned following the investment, which will also fund mobile charging stations. The units, initially based in a depot in Sydney, could be moved in future to expand the fleet's reach, potentially allowing them to service agricultural hubs in other New South Wales towns. Overseas, and the United States and Iran have struck a ceasefire deal, which is expected to be formally signed on Friday in Switzerland. The Strait of Hormuz is expected to open, with the full terms yet to be finalised. Protests in Iran have been held by hardline supporters of the regime opposing any new agreement. And a historic monastery in the Ukrainian capital has been seriously damaged in a Russian air attack today. The monastery in central Kyiv is a UNESCO World Heritage Site and was founded in 1051. Ukraine says at least four people were killed and more than 20 people injured in this latest attack. Turning to sport, and New South Wales Blues 5'8 Mitchell Moses says he's ready to take the field on Wednesday night in Melbourne for Game 2 of the State of Origin series.
5: I'm confident in myself that I'll be able to go out there and do a job.
1: A hamstring strain ruled Moses out of the opening game. The Blues lead the three-game series against Queensland 1-0.
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9: Let's have a look at the weather for Latrobe Valley. Partly cloudy, top of 16. Cheryl 2 for tomorrow, 19. Wednesday, partly cloudy, 20. For Thursday, showers 18. Cheryl 2 for Friday, 17. 16 for Saturday, and a possible shower for Sunday, top of 15. Currently, it's 15 degrees. Welcome to Downforce, right here on Gippsland FM 104.7 on your Monday afternoon. DJ Magic here for the third week of Good Time. 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And let's begin the show with Peppermint Twist by Joey D and the Starlighters. Here it is.

my soul.

Yeah, that's what you call a disco classic, and that was Casey and the Sunshine Band. That's the way I like it. Also, Let's Twist Again from Chubby Checker and Love Really Hurts Without You by Billy Ocean, right here on Drive Force. 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Let's keep them going right now, and here is Twist and Shout by the Isley Brothers. So here it is.

0: Oh yes, racing. 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We'll be back in just a minute.
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Right here on Gippsland FM 104.7, I'm DJ Magic playing your floor filler playlist from those jukebox and retro floor fillers from the 50s through to the 80s. Let's keep it going right now with Devil Gate Drive from Susie Quattro.

Oh, yes. Well, that is electrifying cameo with Wood Up, and also that was cameo with Wood Up, I Can't Help Myself by the Four Tops and Double Gate Drive from Susie Quattro, right here on Drum Force, Floor Fillers Playlist with me, DJ Magic, with all your jukebox and retro floor fillers from the 50s through to the 80s. 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Let's keep that going right now. And here is Dusty Springfield, and this is I Only Want to Be With You. You broke my heart. Oh, sorry about that. Here it is.

0: Yeah, that was a classic. That is Lip Sync with Funky Town and also Dusty Springfield, I Only Want to Be With You. Right now, this is The Contours and this is Do You Love Me? Right here on DJ Magic's Floor Fillers playlist. Here it is.
1: You broke my heart, 'cause I couldn't dance. You didn't even want me around. And now I'm back to let you know I can really shake 'em down.

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1: Good afternoon, I'm Peter Hislop. Liberal Senator Jacinta Nambujibba-Price says she welcomes changes to the Northern Territory's child protection system. The amendment announced last month broadens the powers of the Department of Children and Families to intervene, with a stronger emphasis on permanency and long-term care orders. The National Justice Project has today said the laws are being rushed through without enough consultation, but Senator Price says the reforms are needed.
2: I'm really pleased that Leah Fenocchiaro and her government have now finally taking seriously the child protection issue in the Northern Territory.
1: The Prime Minister has welcomed a ceasefire deal between the US and Iran. The deal is expected to be signed in Switzerland on Friday, and it's expected the Strait of Hormuz will reopen. Anthony Albanese says it could be weeks or even a month before fuel supplies return to normal.
3: Whilst we want to see the conflict end, and we hope that that has occurred, we also want to be very conscious of the fact that that doesn't mean that everything returns to normal in just a day.
1: One Nation claims it has now raised $4 million in a campaign to defeat the federal government at the next federal election. The minor party claims the money has been raised from over 65,000 donors. The figures have previously been questioned by the Prime Minister. A national poll on the weekend put Pauline Hanson above Anthony Albanese as preferred Prime Minister. She says it's a signal the government's messaging isn't convincing voters.
4: Let's, keep our feet on the ground. I'm hearing all time people have just fed up. They've had a gutful of it. They want change in this country. It's not the country that they grew up in. It's not the country they actually want to see as we're moving forward.
1: The family of a woman who was attacked by a shark on a Sydney beach says she will need extensive ongoing care and remains in a critical condition. Leah Stewart was attacked on Saturday while swimming at Coogee Beach. Mental health officers will be on site at a community gathering this evening at the surf club to provide support for those who witnessed or are affected by the incident. Meanwhile, Premier Chris Minns says the state government is reviewing local fish stocks, which may be drawing sharks closer to shore.
5: What it means for swimming and recreating in the harbour, but a cull of great whites is not going to be the answer to this, and we're not contemplating that as a change.
1: And a southeast Queensland wetland has become Australia's first council-managed conserved area. The 146-hectare McCoys Creek wetland on the Gold Coast supports a range of threatened species, including the water mouse, koala, and the ground-dwelling tusked frog. It is Australia's second conserved area, but it is the first to be managed by a local government authority following a partnership between the federal and state governments and City of Gold Coast. In State of Origin, New South Wales debutante Mark Nwaganitawase says he will be soaking it all in on Wednesday night at the MCG. Nwaganitawase was on the bench after Stephen Crichton was ruled out due to a shoulder injury. Then Casey McLean strained his leg at training on Saturday. Teammate Mitchell Moses says he's excited for Mark.
6: Went on tour last year with him, and the things he can do as a football player is amazing. So, happy he gets his chance, and just really excited for him.
1: Mostly dry on the east coast, with a low pressure system bringing rain in the south. The Weather Bureau's Alana Cherney has the forecast.
7: That is extending to some wet and stormy areas through much of Western Australia and South Australia, with rain increasing as well tomorrow through Victoria and Tasmania. This high pressure system to our east is bringing mostly settled conditions through eastern Australia, apart from some isolated coastal showers.
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11: Let's have a look at tomorrow's weather for Latrobe Valley. Cheryl 2 with a top of 20 for Wednesday. Partly cloudy 20 Thursday. Cheryl's 18. Cheryl 2 for Friday 17. Also for Saturday 15. Possible shower for Sunday 14. And Monday, which is next Monday, partly cloudy with a top of 15. Currently, it's 13 degrees as we're back on Drive Force, right here on Gippsland FM 104.7. DJ Magic here, playing your floor filler playlist from jukebox and retro from the 50s through to the 80s. Can you believe that? So let's keep them going right now. Let's keep them going right now with I've Had a Time of My Life by Bill Medley and Jennifer Warnes. Here it is.

Yeah, that was Boogie Wonderland from Earth, Wind & Fire. Also, that was You Can't Hurry Love from The Supremes, along with When the Gun Gets Tough, The Tough Get Going from Billy Ocean, right here on Gippsland FM 104.7 on your Monday afternoon. And right now, here is Dancing in the Street by Mother and the... Let's go through. Oh, Mother Eve and the Vandellas, that is, and along with Ghostbusters from Ray Parker Jr. Here it is.

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We'll be back in 90 seconds. Don't go anywhere.

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3: 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I'm DJ Magic, playing your jukebox and retro four filler playlist from the 50s through to the 80s. And right now, here is James Brown, the Godfather of Soul, with I Feel Good. I Got You.

Yeah, that is Bobby Fuller 4 with I Fought the Law, and also Simple Irresistible from Robert Palmer on DJ Magic with All Year Floor Filler Playlist from the Jukebox and Retro Eras. Let's keep it going right now, and right here is the Go-Go's, Our Lips Are Sealed. Here it is.

blow my mind. Get hung up, feed the ducks with a bun. They all come out to groove about the nice and high.

Yeah, that is Starship with Built This City, and also Ichigo Park Boys, The Small Faces. That's the end of the Drone 4's Floor Fillers playlist on DJ Magic. Join us next week from 4 until 6 o'clock, and we're going to leave you with Roy Orbison with Working for the Man. We'll see you next time.

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2: Hello, I'm Peter Hislop. The Prime Minister says the federal government is still monitoring the situation in the Strait of Hormuz as he weighs up whether to extend the cut on the fuel excise. Anthony Albanese says while the US and Iran have struck a deal to be made formal on Friday, it may still be weeks before supplies return to normal.
3: We need to remove the sea mines which have been planted there. We need to make sure as well that the ships that are fully laden are able to deliver their cargoes. That could be 30 days to their destination.
2: Embattled consulting firm KPMG has agreed not to enter any new Commonwealth contracts until September 30 as the firm tries to contain fallout from allegations it mishandled whistleblower complaints. The Department of Finance says it will commission an independent review of KPMG's governance, culture, ethics and integrity. Australian billionaire Gina Rinehart has reportedly invested $1 billion in Elon Musk's SpaceX. The company began trading on share markets on Friday, executing the largest initial public offering in financial history. In a statement, Gina Rinehart said she looks forward to working with Elon Musk as a supplier of critical minerals for AI infrastructure. A community meeting is being held tonight at Sydney's Coogee Surf Club to support those impacted by a shark attack over the weekend. Scarlett Coppola has the details.
4: A woman remains in hospital following Saturday's shark attack at Coogee Beach, which has reignited public debate about shark control and management on Sydney's beaches. Mental health officers will be on site at the community gathering this evening to provide support for those who witnessed or feel affected by the incident, as many locals were involved in the rescue. Coogee Surf Lifesaving Club and Randwick City Council are hosting the meeting, recognising the impacts on communities during emergency events.
2: Liberal MP Andrew Hastie says his colleagues should be focusing on the Coalition's policy rather than One Nation. Recent polling has put Pauline Hanson ahead of Anthony Albanese as preferred Prime Minister with 33% of the vote and well ahead of Angus Taylor with 16%. Andrew Hastie has told the ABC he's focused on internal reform and policy.
5: The objective is to defeat the Albanese government and form centre-right government. That's what I'm focused on. People are going to talk about One Nation, that's fine, but the other thing you should do in politics is focus on what you can control. The only thing we can control is our performance, and that means getting on top of our policy as well.
2: Overseas, and an Israeli minister has resisted the US and Iran's ceasefire deal. The official signing ceremony is expected to be held in Switzerland. Israel's far-right National Security Minister Itamar Ben-Gvir says the US president's agreement does not bind Israel and the country is not party to the agreement. British Prime Minister Keir Starmer has announced a social media ban for teenagers under 16.
6: Because today is a big moment for our country. This is a big step, real change for our children and our future.
2: And a historic monastery in the Ukrainian capital has been seriously damaged in a Russian air attack today. The monastery in central Kyiv was founded in 1051. It's a UNESCO World Heritage Site. And in the FIFA World Cup, Sweden has defeated Tunisia 5-1 in Mexico this afternoon. Earlier today, the Ivory Coast secured a 1-0 win over Ecuador. The Netherlands and Japan played out a 2-2 draw, and Germany beat Curaçao 7-1. And New South Wales Blues 5-8 Mitchell Moses says he's ready to take the field on Wednesday night in Melbourne for Game 2 of the State of Origin series.
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9: And here's the weather forecast for the Latrobe Valley. First, the wind warning for tomorrow for the 16th of June. Strong wind warning for Port Phillip. And now what is the weather for the Latrobe Valley? Today it was mostly clear and at the moment it doesn't even tell me what the temperature is now. For tomorrow, overnight, it is 7 degrees, and for tomorrow, forecast is 20 maximum. Partly cloudy, a chance of fog in the early morning, a high chance of showers, most likely in the evening, light winds for tomorrow. From Tuesday to Wednesday night, 9 degrees, and Wednesday top temperature 20. Partly cloudy, slight chance of a shower, and a chance of morning fog, light winds for Wednesday. And from Wednesday to Thursday night, 10 degrees, and maximum on Thursday, 18. Cloudy, high chance of showers, most likely in the afternoon and evening with light winds. And for Friday, from Thursday to Friday night, 9 degrees, and Friday, 17. Top temperature, partly cloudy, high chance of showers, most likely in the afternoon and evening. Light winds becoming northwesterly, 15 to 20 kilometers during an hour during the day, then tending westerly during the afternoon. And for Saturday and Sunday, a few showers, but only 15 or 14 degrees top temperature. And the night temperature goes down to 5 degrees. So it's you have to put the big blanket or the thicker tuna on. So now please stay tuned for the German program with me, Hanno Lütjens.
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0: Ja, und der Tony Marshall ganz bestimmt hier jetzt. Wir sind die Champions. 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Ich hoffe, dass er recht behält.

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0: Actually, nasa internal rules ng Senate na pag-election ng Senate president, dapat majority of all members in yung quorum.
1: Yun.
0: May specific internal rule din for
1: yan,
0: the, sa Senate.
1: Diba? Mm. Pero ang sinasabi nga nila na hindi daw yan sinasabi ng konstitusyon.
0: But the rulemaking power kasi of Senate emanates from the Constitution.
1: Correct. So, teka muna. Senator Gatchalian et al., Supreme Court ba kayo? Na may rules na ng Senate na kalagay dyan, eh, you must be voted by a majority of all. 13. Yes. Yung mga tempo, pro-tempore mo, etc. Tapos ngayon sasabihin mo, eh, kasi wala naman yan sa Constitution. Eh. So, ibabaliwala na lang nila yung rules ng Senate. Yan. Mm. So, tama ka, attorney. May rules sa Senate.
0: Yes. Yung best example nga dyan, ma'am, yung Bagilat case, doon nakikita kung gaano ka powerful din talaga yung internal rules of Congress na kailangan sundin ng members of Congress.
1: Yun.
0: Kasi imagine yung parliamentary practice for the longest time versus an internal rule yung nagbanggaan doon eh. Sabi ng Supreme Court, sundin yung internal rules.
1: Yun.
0: So dito, dapat sundin din nila yung internal rules kasi nga yung foundation yan is the Constitution din. So yan po yung dapat matandaan at maintindihan po talaga.
1: Tsaka kung sinasabi niyo na hindi dapat yan i-apply yung rules na yan dahil hindi naman yan ayon sa konstitusyon, eh, di ba all this time, senador kayo under those rules?
0: That is correct.
1: Tapos bigla nila dahil gusto niyo mag-take over, eh, hindi, the rules does not apply. Ano ba talaga, kuya? 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Bilyonaryo ka kaya. All of a sudden, that rule is not constitutional because it doesn't serve your purpose. 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
0: Mm,
1: parang,
0: yes,
1: parang batas. O, yes. Ano, attorney?
0: May I add? If we follow that argument, yung other matters din po sa internal rules ng Senate, wala din yun directly sa Constitution eh.
1: Oh.
0: So ibig sabihin, lahat yun hindi applicable porkit walang specific provision sa Constitution. It will really lead to an unreasonable situation.
1: Oh, it will be disorderly.
0: Yes.
1: There will be chaos. That's exactly what is happening now.
0: Mm.
1: And then you're blaming si Alan Peter Cayetano for this gulo? Hindi, Senator Gatchalian and Ping Lacson. Kayo ang nag-take over. You're the one who wrested power from Alan Peter Cayetano. Kayo ang nanggulo. Kayo ang nag-cause ng chaos na ito. And that is why this disorder in our government, it should not be allowed to go unnoticed. Iba? Kaya pinag-uusapan natin.
0: Yes,
1: it should expose them. 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
0: Yes, ma'am.
1: Kumusta na pala ang kaso ni Attorney Man Scarpio?
0: Ayun, umaandar naman po. We had 2 preliminary investigations already, although medyo na-delay ngayon kasi they requested another PI. So, yung pinaka-issue lang po talaga doon is yung illegal disclosure nung AMLAC records, tapos they weren't fully transparent in the Committee on Justice hearing kasi may 2 billion error doon. Pero hindi nila yun diniscuss ng maayos doon. They just showed na 6 billion period despite the 2 billion in error. So anyway po, ano naman siya, continuing sa July yung next preliminary investigation, we included already the SEC and the Insurance Commission kasi yung Anti-Money Laundering Council, when they perform actions, it must be unanimous among themselves. So we are of the position na pinagkasunduan yun nila to illegally disclose the AMLAC records. So yan lang po, hopefully maging klaro talaga lahat kasi there is a very big information there, yung 2 billion error nga, pero hindi yun diniscuss.
1: Mali yung 2 billion.
0: Yes, hindi yun diniscuss sa Committee on Justice. So, yung tingin po namin, parang may bad faith po yun. Kasi hindi yun

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5: The following program may contain material that could offend some listeners.

And that is one of New York's finest bands, Interpol and Evil High. I'm Peter Thane. Welcome to The Alternative Solution. I'm going to be with you for the next 90 minutes, bringing you the very best in indie rock. And on tonight's program, we're going to be doing a little bit of a From the Vault, yes, featuring tracks mainly from the 90s and the early noughties. And coming up on the program, you're going to be hearing tracks from NoFX, The Black Lips. There's also tracks from The Distillers, Bad Religion, and there's also The Subways, The Beastie Boys, The Cure, Pavement, The Sex Pistols, Eagles of Death Metal, Be Your Own Pet, and a whole lot more. But right now we've got a little something from The Killers and Bones, taken from their album Sam Town.

0: And that is a track from The Shins and Australia from their album Shoots Too Narrow. And prior to that, you heard from the Arctic Monkeys and Crying Lightning. And you also heard a classic Aussie indie track, which was released way back in the 90s from the Underground Lovers, and I Was Right. And we started off that bracket with The Killers and Bones. You are listening to The Alternative Solution with Peter Thain here on 104.7 Gippsland FM, connecting the community. And up next, we have a track from Beck, taken from the Scott Pilgrim vs. the World soundtrack, and Ramona.
1: Yeah.

And that is Brisbane band Violence Soho. And a track which has pretty much become an Aussie indie anthem and covered in Chrome. And the rumour is that the lads have got back together. And shall be announcing some shows shortly. So, good news for Violent Soho fans. It's been way too long. And prior to that, you heard from The Cure with In Between Days, and Pavement gave us a Stereo. And at the top of that bracket was Beck and Ramona, taken from the Scott Pilgrim versus the World soundtrack, a soundtrack which Beck produced. And yeah, absolutely amazing soundtrack. Definitely check it out. I actually own a copy on vinyl. And you are listening to The Alternative Solution with Peter Thain here on 104.7 Gippsland FM, connecting the community, doing a little bit of a From the Vault program for you this evening, featuring tracks from the early noughties and the 90s. And one of my favorite tracks from the 90s comes from the Beastie Boys and a track from their album, Ill Communication and Sabotage.

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And the sharpest claws and the black lips they gave us, Bicentennial Man. And at the top was the good old Beastie Boys and Sabotage. Hi, I'm Peter Thane. I hope you're having a great evening and you are listening to the Alternative Solution here on 104.7 Gippsland FM, connecting the community. I'm going to get in some punk tunes right now, and I'm going to kick it off with a classic from NOFX and a track from their album Punk in Droblik, and Leave It Alone.

And that is a track from Eagles of Death Metal and Cherry Cola. And prior to that, you heard a track from the Dirt Bombs from out of Detroit Rock City. And

ever so soft. We wouldn't wanna break the egg if we rock. Never alone, cautious afraid.

0: And that is a track from All, and Original Me, taken from their album Breaking Things and All, features members of the Descendants. And yes, I was lucky enough around about a week and a half ago to catch the Descendants live. And what an amazing show. And the audience was equally amazing. People from the ages of 18 right through to 68. Yes, we're talking about a band that formed in 1978, and great to see the diehard fans are still going to the show, and some younger fans who are getting to know the band. And if you don't know who the Descendants are, go check them out. They're right up there with the Ramones and the Misfits and NoFX. They're definitely in my top 10 favourite punk bands. And before that track from the Descendants, you heard a track from the Distillers and Dismantle Me. And NoFX gave us Leave It Alone. And you also heard Bad Religion, punk rock song. And you are listening to The Alternative Solution with Peter Thane here on 104.7 Gippsland FM, connecting the community. And yes, we're doing a little bit of a From the Vault program this evening, featuring tracks from the 90s and the early noughties. And coming up after a few brief messages, we've got a track from Sydney punks Frenzel Rom covering an AC/DC classic.
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And that is a track from Paramore and Brick by Boring Brick from their amazing album, Brand New Eyes, which I pray one of these days gets a vinyl reissue. It's my favourite Paramore album, and yes, I need it on vinyl. And yes, before anybody wants to roast me, I am a Paramore fan. And absolutely adore Hayley Williams. She is like the goddess of punk rock, as far as I'm concerned, and does so much for the scene, and actually brings, you know, some younger people into the punk rock fold. And before that track from Paramore, you heard a track from Canadian hardcore band Effed Up and Dangerous Fumes. And the Sex Pistols were Pretty Vacant. And you also heard some Friends of Rom, some homegrown punk, and their take on the Akadaka track, TNT. 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And right now we're going to hear from all-girl punk rockers from out of Melbourne. Yes, the Spazzies and Zombie Girl.

From out of the UK, that is the Subways and Rock and Roll Queen, taken from their album Young for Eternity. And before that, you heard Be Your Own Pet and Ouch. And I love the reference to Dawn of the Dead in that track. And speaking of all things zombies, you heard from Melbourne Punk Spazzies with Zombie Girl. And you have been listening to The Alternative Solution with Peter Thane here on 104.7 Gippsland FM, connecting the community. I'm afraid that's all we've got time for this fortnight, but you can join me once again Monday fortnight here on Gippy FM from 9 p.m. Now, coming up next Monday night, we've got Luke Woodhouse with Jopping Holidays. So tune into his program. 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So if you enjoy this program, you're going to absolutely dig his. And to take us out for this fortnight, we've got a track from New York hardcore band Helmet and Renovation. Catch you later.

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I'm Mark O'Neill, and this is Blue Sunday on 94.7 The Pulse in Geelong and 104.7 Gippsland FM. Well, we're going to hear from a couple of the masters on this program. First, in its entirety, we're going to hear the London Howlin' Wolf Sessions, followed by Muddy Mississippi Waters Live. Now, the London Sessions, Howlin' Wolf, feature such people as, well, of course, Howlin' Wolf, Eric Clapton, Steve Winwood, Bill Wyman, Charlie Watts, Hubert Sumlin, Jeffrey M. Karp, Ian Stewart, and others. Produced by Norman Dayron, a Holy Smoke production, and it was originally released in 1971. Engineer, the legendary Glenn Johns. Well, we'll get right to it. And I actually haven't heard this in years, so I'm very much looking forward to it. Starting with, obviously, track one, Rockin' Daddy. Here on Blue Sunday, be sure to email me. And I just started a Blue Sunday email address, and I can't remember it. I'll give it to you later. And visit the show's Facebook page, Blue Sunday Radio Show.

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We're listening to the London Howlin' Wolf Sessions. We heard Poor Boy, What a Woman, Worried About My Baby, Sitting on Top of the World, I Ain't Superstitious, and Rockin' Daddy. 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Okay, well, we will hear the rest of the album, come back and tell you what songs we heard, maybe talk a bit about it, and then Muddy Mississippi Waters live. So don't go anywhere. Right here on Blue Sunday.

0: just showing you how it goes. You know now how you and Hubert take it.
1: Right.
0: Now you play it that way.
1: You sure you wouldn't like? Why don't you play acoustic on it?
0: No.
1: With us, man.
0: I
1: if you play, see, if you play with us, Wolf, then we'd be able to follow you better.
0: Nah, listen,
1: but like you were doing it right then, man.
2: You're there.
1: That's how we should record it.
0: See,
1: I can follow you. I can see what you're doing.
3: Really, man, you just sit there and do it.
0: Well,
3: it's so cool.
0: All right, let everybody get together there, and we'll try to make it.
1: Okay, let's try. But I doubt if I can do it without you.
0: Oh, man, come on. He ain't got nothing to do but count it off and change on, and you know, when you say one.

it stop at the top, see? Don't stop up here, see? Oh, yeah. All right, let's get on it.

You're listening to Blues Sunday with Mark O'Neill, and that was the London Howlin' Wolf Sessions. In that set, we heard Wang Dang Doodle, Highway 49, Do the Do, The Red Rooster, The Red Rooster, False Start and Dialogue, Who's Been Talking, and Built for Comfort. And now we're going to go to 1979, the legendary Muddy Mississippi Waters live. And then much later on, it was expanded into a double CD with a slightly different lineup. Now what we're going to hear, the original release, Muddy Waters, guitar, vocals, Johnny Winter, guitar, Luther, guitar, Junior Johnson, he was amazing, guitar, Bob Margolin, guitar, Pine Top Perkins, who I met I don't remember the exact day, I think it was 1993 when I saw him in upstate New York on his own, Charles Calmazese, bass, and Willie Big Eyes Smith on drums. And I mentioned before, I literally almost ran into Muddy Waters at Toad's Place in New Haven, Connecticut, just down the road from Yale University. And he was going one way, I was going the other way, and we were both heading toward a corner inside Toad's Place, and there I am face to face with Muddy Waters. Unbelievable. Oh dear, those were the days. Okay, well, we'll get right to it now. Here on Blues Sunday, Mississippi Muddy Waters Live.

Oh, yeah. Some shout. 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

0: Man. 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
1: Yeah.
0: That mean manish boy.
1: Know what it means.

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Just me and my mate. 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

0: 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Johnny, I'm a man, Johnny. 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
1: The line I shoot, you know I never miss.

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0: 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You know I can make the moon come up, honey. 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
1: I got it.

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1: You know, if she wasn't a young girl, I wouldn't be arguing over, you know. 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

windows, baby. 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

Lord, Lord, the great muddy waters. We heard Streamline Woman, 9 Below Zero. She's 19 years old. Manish Boy. And we've got 3 more tracks to go. Starting with Howlin' Wolf. Right here on Blue Sunday with Mark O'Neill.

0: Rose.
1: Yeah. 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

0: Ah, how great was that? And that set we heard deep down in Florida, Baby Please Don't Go and Howlin' Wolf. Now we've got some time left, so we'll hear tracks from the bonus CD. I don't remember if I mentioned this earlier, but when this was expanded into a two CD set, over 20 years ago, it won a Grammy. So now we'll go to disc two, and this is minus Johnny Winter, and we'll hear as much as we can right here on Blue Sunday with Mark O'Neill.
1: Blues, ladies and gentlemen, and here he is, Buddy Mississippi Waters.

That piano player going crazy. Hello, hello. Hello, here, here you. Who is you? Hey. That piano player have lose his mind. Pine Top have lose his mind. Ladies and gentlemen, so on this show, which is the second show of the night, we do two shows here every time we come out here. He will not let me do one show and go home like a gentleman. That young man played bass and sang. Calvin Jones is a killer. Give him a nice round of applause. The whole band crazy. This scared me. This guy here play a guitar and a good one and sing too. Bob McCullough. Oh boy, you haven't heard this guy on the end sing and play his guitar. He call himself Mr. Cool. Guitar Junior playing guitar with him. I can't understand this hot player. He looks like he should be driving one of them big Mark Foles. And he only playing a little old 10 hole hop. Jerry Pornard. You just take my money. The drummer that works with me, he's been working with me for often on 17 years. He played like he feels. If he don't want to play for me, he don't play. But tonight he's playing for me. Willie Big Al Smith on drum. Boy, that piano player is a killer. He don't care what he do to the piano. He just drive it wild. And can sing like a bird. The great Pine Top Pumpkin on piano.

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1: Well, folks, we're out of time. Hope you enjoyed Muddy and Howlin' Wolf. And until we meet again, this is Mark O'Neill for Blues Sunday on 104.7 Gippsland FM and 94.7 The Pulse in Geelong, saying may God be with you. And remember, musically speaking, without the blues, there ain't nothing.
0: Someday you know you may come to a shame.

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Toledo, across from the depot. On a bar stool, she took off her ring. I thought I'd get closer,

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1: 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Australia Post Chief Information Officer Adam Cartwright explains.
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1: Good morning, I'm Laura Devoy. A 35-year-old woman has undergone multiple surgeries since being attacked by a shark at Sydney's Coogee Beach on Saturday. In a statement, Leah Stewart's family said she remains in a critical condition and will need extensive ongoing care, support and rehabilitation. A community meeting was held at Coogee Beach last night. President of the Coogee Surf Lifesaving Club, Ben Heenan, said a large part of the community has been affected.
2: Those that were part of the response, those that saw the incident, those that heard about it, those that take comfort from the water, something tragic has happened in their place of peace. We know it's going to be a long journey for recovery for a lot of people.
1: The British Prime Minister says banning social media for under-16s will encourage children to read, play outside and go to bed at a decent hour. Snapchat, TikTok, YouTube, Instagram, Facebook and X will all be included in the ban, which will be modelled on Australia's. Keir Starmer says social media is making children unhappy and harming their mental health.
3: But I ask the question now, do we truly believe that social media creates a happy environment for our children? Do we truly believe that it's a place where they can feel safe? I don't think I even need to answer those questions, do I? Every parent can see it with their own eyes.
1: Ex-owner Elon Musk, who has also been critical of Australia's ban, has labelled the UK a police state. The Reserve Bank's Monetary Policy Board will today reveal its decision on interest rates. The major banks are expecting the cash rate to remain steady at 4.35%. There have been three consecutive rises this year. The decision will be revealed at 2:30 p.m. Australian Eastern Standard Time. International condemnation is mounting after a Russian airstrike caused major damage to a 1,000-year-old monastery in Kyiv. The European Union's foreign policy chief called it a war crime, while the French foreign minister said it was like bombing Notre Dame. The building was among many struck on Sunday night. Metropolitan Epiphanius is the head of the Orthodox Church in Ukraine.
4: When I learned about this, I could hardly believe it had actually happened. It is horrifying. But we can see that nothing is sacred to the enemy. They are trying to destroy us and even target monuments of global significance. The Kyiv Pechersk Lavra is a unique holy site, not only for Ukrainians and the Ukrainian church, but also for the entire Orthodox world and humanity as a whole.
1: That audio from the BBC. Neurodiverse DJs and streamers are preparing for a 24-hour global dance party. 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
5: From Europe to the US, Australia and New Zealand, music, movement and connection is the idea behind Neurodance. The 24-hour dance party is celebrating Neurodiversity Pride Day. A DJ from Melbourne will be among those keeping the music flowing, with neurodiverse DJs and streamers taking turns across time zones. Organisers say there is no one right way for participants to dance, but rather to experience music, rhythm and movement in a way which feels true for each individual. The online event begins this afternoon, Australian time.
1: Turning to sports, Spain and Cape Verde have played out a nil-all draw at the FIFA World Cup. Spain is ranked the second best country in the world, according to FIFA, while Cape Verde is number 67. The match between Belgium and Egypt is currently underway.
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9: I'll just wait and make sure that no music starts. No, it looks like I've got it down on fine art. Good morning. It's Tuesday morning breakfast show, as the young fella said. We're heading for a maximum of 19 today, a partly cloudy day with patchy morning fog. Well, I didn't see any fog coming in this morning, but no doubt it may drift in later on. Medium chance of showers, most likely this evening with light winds. The chance of any rain, 50% today. Some protection, naturally not recommended as the UV index is predicted to reach 1, which is low. For the rest of the week, well, we're looking at 20 for tomorrow after an overnight low of 9 tonight. Partly cloudy day with a slight chance of a shower. The chance of morning fog with light winds. Chance of rain 20%. Thursday we're looking at 19. Chance of rain 80%. A high chance of showers, it says here, most likely in the afternoon and evening, sometime in later in the day. And then Friday to round off the week, 16 degrees expected. A partly cloudy day with a high chance of showers, 70%. Most likely in the afternoon and evening as well. There you go. Now, if you're out on the water, let's see, there's a strong wind warning in place today for Port Phillip. So quite okay if you head out the East Coast way. You shouldn't have too much trouble. Johnny Washer has just got off the line. I just got finished with him 2 seconds ago. And he says there's been nothing in the last 24 hours. In fact, there's been nothing since the weekend, which means our June total sits on 33.3 and our year-to-date figure is 318.1. And that compares with last year where we had 22 for June and 210 for year-to-date. John's at the coffee pot this morning, so he said if you want to go in and say g'day to him, you can do that. Looking at our water catchment, Thompson Dam's on 65%, Moondara on 93%, up from 92%. Glenmaggie's on 51%, up from 50%, and Blue Rock on 79%, up from 78%. So good to see those filling up. The Aussie dollar worth 70 US cents, 0.53 of a pound, 0.61 of a euro, and $1.21 New Zealandish. Gold, silver, and platinum. Good morning, Martin. He always listens in at this time of morning and likes to know the metal prices. $6,105.79 Australian for gold an ounce. Silver, $99.06 an ounce. $2,510.27 for platinum. Looking at the footy for this weekend, on Thursday we've got the Dockers in top spot versus the Cats in third spot. You'd think the Dockers could win that one, but Cats playing very good footy at the moment. And on Friday we've got the Suns in ninth position playing the Hawks in fifth position. Should be a good win for the Hawks, playing good football at the moment. State of the ladder, Frio's in top spot, as I said, followed by the Swans and then the Cats. D's are in fourth position. Well done, Melbourne. And Hawks in fifth, Crows in sixth position. Looking at the Steve Nicko price watch, I know there'll be people shuffling around now, getting ready to go to work, having their cornflakes, and they probably think I'd better put a bit of juice in the old tank. For U91 in Moe, Moe's the cheapest in the valley, folks, 158.5. You can get that at Solo at the Walhalla end of Moore Street. In Newbury, it's 159.5, so just a cent more at Monash Road. In Moore, it jumps up to 163.9. That's at two locations, Metro and George Street and United near the McDonald Street Bridge. And in Traralgon, 161.9. That's at Mobil at 1 Smith Street. It's on the sale side of Traralgon. For diesel, because Steve is a diesel driving man, in Moe, 184.5. That's at Solo and Ready Express, which is Coles, the Coles supermarket. That's the first time I've seen them appear on one of these reports. For Newbury, 184.5, that's at Monash Road, of course. Morwell, 195.5, that's at Ampol and Curwen Street, and they're usually got fairly cheap for diesel. Traralgon, 192.9, that's at Mobil, 327 Princess Highway, that's on the sale side as well. Currently the temperature in Morwell, once I click it up, is 16.1 degrees. It can't be that, surely not. I'll double check that one on my BOM stat, because last week I was saying it was 10 degrees, and when I had a look at the BOM thing, yeah, see, it's 6.8 degrees at the moment. Feels like 5.3. My toes are definitely telling me it's below 10, and here it is saying 16.1, so something not quite going right with our little program there. Anyway, you don't need to know about that. It's 9 minutes past 6. Let's kick off with a bit of George Harrison.

Yeah, that was a George Harrison track, I should have said, rather than a George Harrison himself singing. And that's taken from his George Fest album, the music of George Harrison, A Night to Celebrate, and his son has basically turned up. And they've done a whole lot of different songs. Eric Clapton, Phil Collins, all those sorts of people provide the musicianship in the back. So Behind Locked Doors, and that's Nora Inglis, Nora Jones, sorry, I should say. She's doing a version of his song, Behind That Locked Door. This one's for Joan. Good morning.

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2: And a very good morning to you. It's 20 minutes past six, and good morning to Gary from Moi. Thanks for your phone call. And Jacinta also from Traralgon. Good to hear from you as well. Excuse me. Now, looking at today's Herald Sun, what's some of the news that's in today's Herald Sun? Well, their big story is frayed to shreds. Mum of police officer killed by Desi reveals depth of family anguish. The heartbroken mother of Vadim de Vat Hotat, who was murdered by Desi Freeman, says her hero son did not die in vain, but his death has shattered the family to such an extent that her husband can no longer work. Sad, isn't it? Critics blast Albanese's $40 billion CGT capital gains tax grab in stitch-up inquiry. And industry leaders have accused the Albanese government of structuring its Senate inquiry into CGT and negative gearing reforms to limit genuine scrutiny on the first day of hearings. Netanyahu wants urgent Trump meeting over Iran deal. Hormuz will be open. Donald Trump says the Strait of Hormuz will be open at the end of the week as Benjamin Netanyahu declared Israel forces would stay in Gaza, Lebanon and Syria despite the US-Iran peace deal. And there's more updates about that. And let me see. Finally, there's loving mum's arm amputated in horror fight to survive shark attack. A dedicated mother who was attacked by a shark at Coogee Beach has had her arm amputated as the community rallies to support her, raising more than $200,000 so far. So lots of news in today's paper. It's a Little River Band.

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1: Good morning, I'm Laura Devoy. A 35-year-old woman has undergone multiple surgeries since being attacked by a shark at Sydney's Coogee Beach on Saturday. In a statement, Leah Stewart's family said she remains in a critical condition and will need extensive ongoing care, support and rehabilitation. A community meeting was held at Coogee Beach last night. President of the Coogee Surf Lifesaving Club, Ben Heenan, said a large part of the community has been affected.
2: Those that were part of the response, those that saw the incident, those that heard about it, those that take comfort from the water, something tragic has happened in their place of peace. We know it's going to be a long journey for recovery for a lot of people.
1: The British Prime Minister says banning social media for under-16s will encourage children to read, play outside and go to bed at a decent hour. Snapchat, TikTok, YouTube, Instagram, Facebook and X will all be included in the ban, which will be modelled on Australia's. Keir Starmer says social media is making children unhappy and harming their mental health.
3: But I ask the question now, do we truly believe that social media creates a happy environment for our children? Do we truly believe that it's a place where they can feel safe? I don't think I even need to answer those questions, do I? Every parent can see it with their own eyes.
1: Ex-owner Elon Musk, who has also been critical of Australia's ban, has labelled the UK a police state. The Reserve Bank's Monetary Policy Board will today reveal its decision on interest rates. The major banks are expecting the cash rate to remain steady at 4.35%. There have been three consecutive rises this year. The decision will be revealed at 2:30 p.m. Australian Eastern Standard Time. International condemnation is mounting after a Russian airstrike caused major damage to a 1,000-year-old monastery in Kyiv. The European Union's foreign policy chief called it a war crime, while the French foreign minister said it was like bombing Notre Dame. The building was among many struck on Sunday night. Metropolitan Epiphanius is the head of the Orthodox Church in Ukraine.
4: When I learned about this, I could hardly believe it had actually happened. It is horrifying. But we can see that nothing is sacred to the enemy. They are trying to destroy us and even target monuments of global significance. The Kyiv Pechersk Lavra is a unique holy site, not only for Ukrainians and the Ukrainian church, but also for the entire Orthodox world and humanity as a whole.
1: That audio from the BBC. Neurodiverse DJs and streamers are preparing for a 24-hour global dance party. With this story, Shannon Kirkwood.
5: From Europe to the US, Australia and New Zealand, music, movement and connection is the idea behind Neurodance. The 24-hour dance party is celebrating Neurodiversity Pride Day. A DJ from Melbourne will be among those keeping the music flowing, with neurodiverse DJs and streamers taking turns across time zones. Organisers say there is no one right way for participants to dance, but rather to experience music, rhythm and movement in a way which feels true for each individual. The online event begins this afternoon, Australian time.
1: Turning to sports, Spain and Cape Verde have played out a nil-all draw at the FIFA World Cup. Spain is ranked the second best country in the world, according to FIFA, while Cape Verde is number 67. The match between Belgium and Egypt is currently underway.
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8: Very good morning to Rosie from Morwell. Thank you for your phone call. And James from Traralgon. Nice to hear from you again. We're heading for a maximum of 19 today, a partly cloudy day with patchy morning fog, a medium chance of showers, most likely this evening with light winds. Chance of rain today, 50% according to the Bureau. Some protection not recommended as the UV index is predicted to reach 1, which is low. Now for the rest of the week, we're looking at 20 tomorrow after an overnight low of 9 tonight, a partly cloudy day with a slight chance of a shower, 20%, then Thursday 19 degrees. They're all reasonably good temperatures, folks. A cloudy day but with a high chance of showers most likely in the afternoon and evening, so it looks like a change coming through. Chance of rain 80% according to the Bureau, and then Friday 16 degrees expected, so a little bit cooler, partly cloudy, high chance of showers most likely in the afternoon and evening also, chance of rain 70%. Looking at over on the water, there's a strong wind warning in place for Port Phillip Bay, so just bear that in mind if you're thinking about getting the yacht out. Johnny Washer has been on the line with the rainfall stats. Well, there's been nothing in the last 24 hours. In fact, there's been nothing since the weekend, which means our June total sits on 33.3, and that compares with 22 this time last year. And our year-to-date figure, 318.10, well ahead of last year's figure of 210. The Thompson Dam, our largest dam, is two-thirds full, 65% capacity. The Aussie dollar worth 70 US cents, 0.53 of a pound, 0.61 of a euro, and $1.21 New Zealandish. Gold, silver and platinum are up, gold trading at $6,105.79 an ounce. Looking at the footy for this weekend, on Thursday, we've got Dockers in first place versus the Cats in third place. And on Friday, we've got the Suns in ninth position versus the Hawks in fifth position. State of the ladder at the moment, Frio's in top spot, followed by the Swans, then the Cats. D's are in fourth position, well done, D's, followed by the Hawks, and then the Crows are in sixth position. Looking at the AEMO report, where all our power's coming from at the moment, the state battery is producing 1 megawatt. Wow, that's a lot of power. 1 megawatt. Yeah, keep a lot of things going with that. Brown coal producing 3,317 megawatts, or 49% of our power. Hydro, 49 megawatts, or 1% of our power. Solar still hasn't come online. Ooh, wind, 3,375 megawatts, or 50% of our power. The Greens will be very happy about that. Half of our power coming from the wind, but give it another half hour. Let's see how it's going in half an hour, see if it's still producing 50% of our state's power. But a big thank you to the guys and girls in our open cuts and power stations for keeping the lights on, that's for sure. Currently, the temperature in Morwell, says Greg as he goes, because it's 6.9 degrees, feels like 5.3, according to the stat. Here's a bit of Yardbirds.

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1: Well, a bit of all sorts today. This is a mixed up program. Not bad, eh? Even true. All right then.
0: Bev Lorraine.
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1: 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Then I think's nice. Nobody
0: does it better. 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
2: Sure do. Where the time is 6:45. Good morning to Vin from Sale and Mary from Morwell. Thank you for your phone calls. Always very busy when the music is playing, that's for sure. Now, a community announcement. We've got the Ilorne Madrigal Singers have got their platinum concert, 70 Years of Glorious Song. That's at 2 o'clock, Saturday the 18th of June. So it's this weekend, folks, 2026. Whereabouts? The Trogon Uniting Church. There's parking at the rear of that. That's located at Park Lane in Trogon. Now, tickets cost $30. Adults are $5 tickets $30 for adults, $5 for school students. Ticket price includes delicious afternoon tea. So you get a bit of food with that, folks. 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DKGGY. I'm not sure what that stands for. Or you can buy your tickets at the door, cash or card. And there's more information at www.YolorneMadrigals.net. There you go. So the Ilorne Madrigal Singers Platinum Concert, 70 years of beautiful, of glorious song, 2 o'clock this Saturday at the Trogon Uniting Church. Let's keep the music going. The Eurythmics.

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1: And we've got news coming up very, very shortly. It's 6 minutes to 7. I just noticed in the news that this morning that Australian Crawl and Men at Work to headline a massive 80s rock tour. Two huge Australian rock bands will reunite for a new national tour, marking their first performances together in 25 and 40 years respectively. As James Rain rode the Manly Ferry as it cut its way to Circular Quay, he recalled becoming a bit teary during his performance of Reckless Don't Be So the night before. The crowd was so into it and they're singing every word and it was really loud. And sometimes when that happens, it's really moving, he said on Monday. There may be a few tears of joy amongst Australian Crawl fans, with Rain finally agreeing to reignite the band for its first show in 40 years on the Red Hot Summer Tour alongside fellow 80s rock icons Men at Work. His brother David, who's on the postcards show on Channel 9, co-founder Simon Binks and

Drummer John Watson will also feature in the lineup alongside the frontman's touring musicians. Rain said they're unable to contact the original bass player, Paul Williams, who he believes lives off-grid in Queensland. There you go. So that's pretty something pretty exciting. I don't have any James Rain material here today or Men at Work, but I have got some Sherbet. 5 minutes to 7.

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1: Good morning, I'm Laura Devoy. US President Donald Trump says a preliminary deal to end the war with Iran has already been signed and the text would be released soon. The BBC's Paul Adams reports.
2: Details of the Memorandum of Understanding are yet to be published. It's not a peace treaty, only the broad outline for a difficult set of negotiations to come. Iran's President Masoud Pezeshkian has called it an honourable document. Meeting the summit's host, the French President Emmanuel Macron, Donald Trump said the Strait of Hormuz would be fully opened by Friday. He said Iran had agreed not to have a nuclear weapon. That's hardly new. Tehran has made that pledge before. But the president also paid tribute to the leadership in Iran, which he now describes as pragmatic. It's all a far cry from the call for regime change the president made when he launched the war at the end of February.
1: There are calls for an ongoing support package for businesses 100 days on from the closure of a major New South Wales highway. Peter Hislop has more.
3: The Great Western Highway connects Sydney with the New South Wales Central West region, including the towns of Bathurst, Orange and Dubbo. It's been 100 days since visible cracking was noticed on the Mitchells Causeway Bridge, taking traffic down from Mount Victoria. Local MP Andrew Gee has labelled a recent support package announced by the state government hopelessly inadequate, and he's calling for ongoing payments.
4: Not just one-off grants. It's got to be like we had with JobKeeper during COVID.
3: An engineering solution for the bridge is expected to be announced by the end of this month.
1: Victorian's right to work from home could soon become law. The state government will today introduce a bill to Parliament to legislate a right for all public and private sector employees to work from home 2 days a week if they reasonably can. In the US, an emergency response is underway after a B-52 military aircraft crashed shortly after taking off from an Air Force base in California. It was not immediately clear whether there were any injuries. New data shows Australians are more willing to donate money in times of need, like following a natural disaster. The Australian Red Cross's State of Giving report shows disaster response efforts have increased significantly. The organisation initiated 23 separate activations across the country in the summer months and supported more than 43,000 people. Acting CEO Penny Harrison says despite cost of living pressures, many Australians are still choosing to give.
5: Real stories and people's own experiences impact their peers because people donating see what's happening within their own communities. And that really resonates as a part of this very strong community spirit that we do have in Australia. People want to and do reach out to help each other in times of crisis.
1: An iconic Australian band is getting back together. Members of Australian Crawl will reunite for the first time in 40 years later this year. Frontman James Raine, guitarist Simon Binks and drummer David Raine will play 10 shows as part of a touring festival in October and November. Turning to sport, six state cricket associations have provided in-principle support for a self-determination investment model in the Big Bash League. Cricket Australia met with the states yesterday to discuss a revised model after the previous one was rejected by New South Wales and Queensland. Chair of the South Australian Cricket Association, Will Rayner, said the talks were constructive and the group made good progress. Victoria has already announced plans to sell the licence for the Melbourne Renegades.
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8: 4 minutes past seven, you're listening to the Tuesday Morning Breakfast Show with Greg Hairsford. A very good morning to Rachel from Trogon and Kate from Churchill. Thanks for your phone calls just before. Good. And there was one other too, I think Sarah from Maul as well. Sorry about that, Sarah. writing down on bits of paper. We're heading for a maximum of 19 today, a partly cloudy day with patchy morning fog. Big medium chance of showers, most likely this evening with light winds. Chance of rain today, 50%. Some protection not recommended as the UV index is predicted to reach 1, which is low. For the rest of the week, well, looking at 20 tomorrow, that's going to be a really nice day. After an overnight low of 9 tonight, partly cloudy day with a slight chance of a shower, the chance of morning fog with light winds. Chance of rain tomorrow, 20%. Then Thursday, 19 degrees. Still good weather, a cloudy day, however, with a high chance of showers, most likely in the afternoon and evening. So it looks like a cool change coming through. Chance of that rain is 80%. And Friday, to wrap up the week, 16 degrees expected on Friday. Partly cloudy day with a high chance of showers, most likely in the afternoon and evening. Chance of rain, 70%. So a little bit of rain on the way. That'll be good. That'll keep Johnny Washer happy. John reports that there's been nothing in the last 24 hours. In fact, there's been nothing since the weekend. That brings our June total to 33.3 and a year-to-date figure to 318.10. And that compares with 210 this time last year. So we're about 108 up on last year's rainfall. Thompson Dam's, our major dam, is on three-quarters full. Two-thirds full, 65%. Moondara's on 93%. Glenmaggie's on 51%. And Blue Rock on 79%. This Aussie dollar worth 70 US cents, 0.53 of a pound, 0.61 of a euro, and $1.21 New Zealandish. Gold worth $6,105.79 an ounce. Good morning, Martin. Silver, $99.06 an ounce. And platinum, $2,510.27 an ounce. Looking at the Steve Nicko Price Watch, I know there'll be people getting up having their Weet-Bix at the moment, thinking better get some juice for the car. For U91 in Maui, that's the cheapest in the valley, folks. 158.5, that's at Solo. That's down at the Walhalla end of Moore Street. In Newbury, it's 1 cent more, 159.5 at Monash Road. In Morwell, 163.9 at Metro in George Street and United at the McDonald Street Bridge. And in Trogon, 161.9, and that's at Mobil at 1 Smith Street. That's on the sales side of Trogon. For diesel, because Steve is a diesel-driving man, in Maui, 184.5, that's the cheapest in the valley. At Solo and Ready Express, that's the Coles service station. And in Newbury, it's 184.5 also at Monash Road. Morwell, 195.5 is the cheapest I could find. That's at Ampol in Curwen Street. Whilst in Trogon, 192.9, that's at Mobil, 327 Princess Highway, Trogon, again on the sales side of Trogon. Currently the temperature in Morwellio, I'm going to have to go off my phone because it's a little bit more accurate than the computer screen here. It's 7.1 degrees currently in Morwell. We've got Liam Durkin coming up at 7:15 with a roundup of today's news in the Trove Valley Express, so stick around for that. In the meantime, he's a bit of Queen.

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1: Hi there, Graham Ross with the Winter Garden Clinic, brought to you by the Garden Clinic Club. To join, call 1300 133 100. They say there is nothing more out of control than a bloke in a garden with a pair of secateurs. That may be true of a few women I know too. So what can we prune now? Canners and red hot pokers can be cut back really hard. Prune roses in winter, except the weeping ones. Leave those until after their late spring flowering. Hydrangeas, crepe myrtles and fuchsias can be trimmed back, also apples and grapes too. With hydrangeas, prune back old stems, but only tip prune the branches that haven't flowered. They will in summer. After pruning shrubs, loosen the soil around the base with a garden fork. Apply some slow-release fertiliser, a mulch of cow manure, some granular wetting agent, then water these in with a seaweed solution. Good gardening from Graham Ross and the Winter Garden Clinic.
2: Recently, there has been claims on social media alleging that Gippsland FM supports various individuals and their views. The station would like to correct those misconceptions and clarify its role in serving our local community. Community broadcasting was created to deliver three key outcomes. Firstly, to provide greater programming choices for the community. Secondly, to provide access to the media for those underrepresented or unable to access other media. And thirdly, to allow communities to own and operate broadcast services, thereby diversifying media ownership in Australia. As a non-profit, voluntary-run, community-owned broadcaster, Gippsland FM is simply a conduit or a pipeline that carries content produced by or is relevant to our local community. Importantly, the station does not have a view on any matters that are expressed by various community members or our broadcasters. Claims that the station supports particular views because it allows these to be broadcast is simply wrong. And if the station were to censor or inhibit certain opinions, this would be the same as expressing a view by not allowing some opinions to be broadcast. Gippsland FM also has a policy that offers a right of reply to all local community members. The station has an important function in upholding freedom of speech. However, for those who exercise such a right on Gippsland FM, there are laws and a journalist code of ethics which must be followed. Such requirements include compliance with defamation, contempt, anti-discrimination and privacy laws, amongst others. The code of ethics requires that honesty, fairness and independence be maintained through a respect for truth, balanced reporting and the rights of others. Gippsland FM remains open to all members of the local community in terms of membership, having a say on station policies, and accessing the airwaves. If you wish to explore any of these matters, check out the station website or email secretary@gippslandfm.org.au.
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6: Well, where the time is 16 minutes past 7, running a little bit late this morning. I'm sorry about that. I didn't realise that the announcement was going to go quite as long as it does, but unfortunately, that's the way it goes. We're in a litigious society, and I know this program is being recorded by certain people looking for gotcha moments that they can sort of use. But someone who doesn't have gotcha moments, that's Liam Durkin, the editor of the Latrobe Valley Express. Good morning, Liam.
7: Good morning, Greg, and I know about that. But, you know. I was listening to that announcement, and yes, it took me back to first year uni, that. Always good to have a bit of a refresher.
6: Yeah, well, that's right. I've got to play it quite regularly on my show because, there's quite a few people. They've got people recording it and, as I say, looking for zinger moments that they can use against me or against the station. Anyway, that's quite apart from what's happening in the Latrobe Valley Express. The new edition is out today. What's some of the stories we can look forward to, Liam?
7: So our lead story today, there was a demonstration by Allied Health Workers outside Harriet's office last week. So the full MP is also the Minister for Health. So Allied Health Workers are wanting a 28% pay rise over the next 4 years. So they've been offered 21%, but they are seeking a 28% increase in line with their nursing colleagues. So there was a demonstration outside Harriet's office last week, and she's been in touch with me that she'll continue to negotiate in good faith with the health union and also Latrobe Regional Health as well. So an ongoing saga, that one, but hopefully we can reach an amicable outcome in the not too distant future.
6: Great.
7: Seems like nearly everyone's been on strike this year. We've had allied health workers, we've had teachers, we've had public servants.
6: Yes.
7: So it's sort of been one of those years. And speaking of the local workforce, there could be some further job changes, hopefully not losses, out at the paper mill there at Maryvale. So Opal they're in a consultation phase at the moment just regarding some possible changes to the maintenance out there. So this could affect fire services crews employed by the mill. So they're just going under a consultation at the moment. This is just to provide greater efficiency, they're saying, and also now that white paper is a thing of the past at the mill, their production line has also changed a little bit as well. So the consultation is going on until the middle of next month, so we'll wait to see what unfolds from there, but hopefully no job losses out of the mill, and hopefully for anyone affected they'll be able to be redeployed or reskilled into another area.
6: Interesting, very interesting. And yet they've still got the white paper machine out there, Liam, I believe.
7: Yes, they do. Well, we ran a story some time ago regarding reflex paper that was bought. It was Australian made, but in the fine print, it was actually made in Thailand, I believe. So, yes, a bit of a skullduggery going on as well, it would seem. This story has got some local connection there. It's a national story, but I attended Neil Danaher's state funeral last week at the MCG, which was a fitting send-off for a truly great Australian. Some big players, the Prime Minister, the Premier, and Paul Kelly, who was playing his signature song from the MCG, Leaps and Bounds. So a fitting send-off. One of Neil Danaher's sons, Ben, he actually played football for Maui, finished up last year. So
6: yes.
7: He delivered one of the eulogies, which was really heartfelt and offered a few humorous insights into the old man as well. So great to be there. Not in great circumstances, of course, but yes, if anyone deserves a state funeral, it was Neil Danaher, and the congregation gathered outside the MCG. There's a new walkway fittingly called Danaher's Way, so a guard of honour was formed outside the MCG to farewell a truly great Australian.
6: Yeah, great man, great man.
7: Staying with, or speaking of great people in the community, I've come across another OAM from his birthday on his list, a former Latrobe inspector, Dean Thomas. He was awarded an OAM for his work in the force. So he was actually at the forefront of last year's massive trial, and he was also going way back. He was one of the lead detectives at the of the East Street Limited. So he was awarded an IAM for his services. He served in the Latrobe area for a number of years. So got quite great recognition for that gentleman there to be bestowed a King's Birthday honour.
6: Fantastic. That's great.
7: And some other news, a rinse and repeat one that seems to just keep going every single year. Darren Chester, the federal member, he's tabled another petition to federal parliament regarding the Traralgon bypass. So seems to be a case of three certainties in life: and death, taxes, and the Traralgon bypass. So we'll see if this one actually comes to the fore or not. But yes, it's one of those things that I think been going on longer than I've been alive, I think. So maybe one day we'll get there, but I did come across I thought I was Mary Aldridge from 2018. Mary's now the federal member for Monash. Nearly 10 years ago, she was the committee for chair of committee for Gippsland, and she was presenting petitions on the Traralgon bypass back then. So it just goes to show it is a slow process, of course, the replication of the highway between Traralgon and a good 10 years to come through. But yes, this one has certainly been a long, long time. So with an election coming up, maybe we'll see some action. But if at least it's in front of Parliament for the time being, so at least they can debate its merits and go from there.
6: Unreal. Okay. So there's lots happening. Yeah. What about sport?
7: That's right.
6: What's happened in sport?
7: Sporting-wise, big game this weekend. Maui, who are on top of the ladder with the Egyptian League, are taking on the reigning premier of Wangaratta. So this game will be at Traralgon. Ted Summerton Reserve. Maui players might, fingers crossed, be back training there this Thursday night. So we'll just wait to see. And the first game back at Ted Summerton is scheduled for early July. So there's still a few away games to play before then. And Maui is playing a home game at Traralgon Showgrounds this weekend against Wangaratta, which should be a really, really interesting game between two teams that we'll expect to get near enough to a grand final later in the season. So that'll be a showcase game in the Gippsland League. Whilst across the other leagues, the ladders are starting to separate a little bit. The top and bottom of the North Gippsland ladder is pretty well set. Although Foster, who looked like they were going to storm through the Gippsland competition, they just won by 1 point on the weekend against Yanar. So those two teams look like they'll be fighting each other for a premiership later in the mid-Gippsland season. And now we've reached the halfway mark of the local football season, so we'll be getting much more into the tougher period of the year once the weather really it gets dark very early, and training night can be quite chilly. So this is definitely the toughest time of year for football, but there's always a bit of a sweetener towards the end, either with finals or some end-of-year celebrations.
6: Yeah, for sure. But did you know about the big netball function that was being held at Newborough on the weekend? That was absolutely enormous. You couldn't find a car park around the Torres Street, the new netball courts that are down there. The place was just packed out all day. It looked like there was a big final on or something like that, because normally they're there in the morning and then they all clear up, but they're on every available bit of scrap land. Parked even down as far as my place on, I won't say where I'm living, but there was cars everywhere in all different directions. So
7: I take it that was, I think there was a junior tournament of some description, but if the course at Monash Reserve, I think there's at least a dozen of them. So, and the Melbourne Vixens, the Vernon Alton, they came to the region earlier this year, and they stopped by Monash and they said, the netball facility in Newborough is comparable to any across the state, barring what's been in the city. So, we're quite lucky to have the facilities we have in Latrobe City. And, of course, we'll even be getting even better facilities in the next not-too-distant future with the Commonwealth Games project at Falcons Park in Morwell, Ted Summerton Reserve, of course, and Morwell Gun Club. They've just had their new club shooting.
6: Yes.
7: Range opened, which is of Olympic standard, I'm told. So some really great facilities. Speaking of shooting, there was a firearms forum in Normal last week that the Nationals held. Senator Bridget McKinley is well-known for her recreational shooting as a hobby. She came down to have a chat. So, a collegiate kind of gathering there. All went pretty well. Of course, this was in line with the cap on gun ownership, the non-cap, I should say. So, there was just a little get-together for the Nats, for anyone interested, last week. So, by all reports, it was really well received, we'll move forward. So,
6: what's on for this weekend?
7: This weekend, I'll be playing that game at Traralgon on Saturday. And then I'm trying to line up some times, but I feel like I have to meet this guy, Mark Robinson, the former AFL journo. He's doing a talk in Foster, so trying to work out what time he'll be there, but I'm trying to work out if I can play my game and shoot over to Foster in time to meet him. So I'll see
6: you've
7: what
6: You've got
7: happens,
6: a busy day like – you've got a busy timetable like me. I was explaining to you before we went on that I've got a couple of hours free this afternoon. That's the first time I've had a break since last Tuesday. So I think you come a very close second when it comes to timetables and things like that. It's getting just so busy at the moment.
7: Well, I suppose it's the life we live, and with exactly. The state election coming up, I think we'll be even busier November comes up. And speaking of the state election, the local Greens, they're having a bit of a talk. They've called it Politics in the Pub, which is being held at Leggy's Hotel in Maui this coming Friday. So,
6: oh, right.
7: If anyone's interested, it starts at 6:30 or 7 o'clock thereabouts. So Matt Morgan, Rochelle Hines. And my best mate, Dan Caffrey, I'm sure he'll be there
6: beautiful.
7: As well. So.
6: Yeah, fantastic.
7: So, great. So, yes, if anyone's interested in learning a bit more about that side of politics, feel free to. I'm sure they'll be welcomed with open arms, I'm sure.
6: Well, thank you very much, Liam, for your contribution. It's, we've got the La Trava Express due out today. After about 11 o'clock, you can pick it up at George Street in Morwell, or just wait for it to be delivered at home. So thank you very much, Liam, for your contributions. I really appreciate it.
7: Too easy. Thanks, Greg.
6: Ciao for now.

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1: Good morning, I'm Laura Devoy. US President Donald Trump says a preliminary deal to end the war with Iran has already been signed and the text would be released soon. The BBC's Paul Adams reports.
2: Details of the Memorandum of Understanding are yet to be published. It's not a peace treaty, only the broad outline for a difficult set of negotiations to come. Iran's President Masoud Pezeshkian has called it an honourable document. Meeting the summit's host, the French President Emmanuel Macron, Donald Trump said the Strait of Hormuz would be fully open by Friday. He said Iran had agreed not to have a nuclear weapon. That's hardly new. Tehran has made that pledge before. But the president also paid tribute to the leadership in Iran, which he now describes as pragmatic. It's all a far cry from the call for regime change the president made when he launched the war at the end of February.
1: There are calls for an ongoing support package for businesses 100 days on from the closure of a major New South Wales highway. Peter Hislop has more.
3: The Great Western Highway connects Sydney with the New South Wales Central West region, including the towns of Bathurst, Orange and Dubbo. It's been 100 days since visible cracking was noticed on the Mitchells Causeway Bridge, taking traffic down from Mount Victoria. Local MP Andrew Gee has labelled a recent support package announced by the state government hopelessly inadequate, and he's calling for ongoing payments.
4: Not just one-off grants. It's got to be like we had with JobKeeper during COVID.
3: An engineering solution for the bridge is expected to be announced by the end of this month.
1: Victorians' right to work from home could soon become law. The state government will today introduce a bill to Parliament to legislate a right for all public and private sector employees to work from home 2 days a week if they reasonably can. In the US, an emergency response is underway after a B-52 military aircraft crashed shortly after taking off from an Air Force base in California. It was not immediately clear whether there were any injuries. New data shows Australians are more willing to donate money in times of need, like following a natural disaster. The Australian Red Cross's State of Giving report shows disaster response efforts have increased significantly. The organisation initiated 23 separate activations across the country in the summer months and supported more than 43,000 people. Acting CEO Penny Harrison says despite cost of living pressures, many Australians are still choosing to give.
5: Real stories and people's own experiences impact their peers because people donating see what's happening within their own communities. And that really resonates as a part of this very strong community spirit that we do have in Australia. People want to and do reach out to help each other in times of crisis.
1: An iconic Australian band is getting back together. Members of Australian Crawl will reunite for the first time in 40 years later this year. Frontman James Raine, guitarist Simon Binks and drummer David Raine will play 10 shows as part of a touring festival in October and November. Turning to sport, six state cricket associations have provided in-principle support for a self-determination investment model in the Big Bash League. Cricket Australia met with the states yesterday to discuss a revised model after the previous one was rejected by New South Wales and Queensland. Chair of the South Australian Cricket Association, Will Rayner, said the talks were constructive and the group made good progress. Victoria has already announced plans to sell the licence for the Melbourne Renegades.
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11: 25 minutes to 7, you're listening to the Tuesday Morning Breakfast Show with Greg Hansford. A good morning to Sally too, who squeezed in a phone call. She was right on the phone once that news started. So thank you, Sally, for your kind words. That was great to hear. She really appreciates Liam coming in and giving a little summary of what goes on the La Trobe Express, and was mentioning that she doesn't often get the express because there must be a distribution problem or something. Anyway, I digress. We're heading for a maximum of 19 today, a partly cloudy day with patchy morning fog. Looking out the window now, it doesn't look too foggy, but anyway, you never know. There could be fairly localised. A medium chance of showers most likely this evening with light winds. Chance of rain today 50%. Sun protection not recommended as UV index is predicted to reach 1, which is low. Tomorrow we're looking at 20 degrees. It's going to be a nice day, a partly cloudy day with a slight chance of a shower. The chance of morning fog with light winds. Then on Thursday 19 degrees, another nice day but a cool change coming through. High chance of showers most likely in the afternoon and evening. And then Friday cooling down to 16, a partly cloudy day with a high chance of showers most likely in the morning and evening. Let me see. Johnny Washer has been on the line with the rainfall stats. Has been nothing in the last 24 hours, which means our June total sits on 33.3 and our year-to-date figure is 318.1. And that compares with 210 this time last year. Thompson Dam, our major dam, is two-thirds full, 65%. The Aussie dollar worth 70 US cents, 0.53 of a pound, 0.61 of a euro and $1.21 New Zealandish. Gold trading at $6,105. And 79 cents an ounce. Speaking of gold, we've got the gold in the Tuesday Morning Breakfast Show. Miss Taylor Ling, our political and social commentator. I've always got to try and find a bit of a segue. You need some way of linking it across. Good morning.
12: Thank you, Greg.
11: No problems. How's your week been going? All right?
12: It has. Last week just flew past in a blur. I don't know where it went. And similar with, I don't know how we got to Tuesday already. The time is just flying.
11: I know. I said the same thing to Liam. I said, I've got a couple of hours free this afternoon, and that's really the first real break that I'll have had since last Tuesday. So the week has just zipped past so quickly.
12: I think that's it. And I don't know. I'm sure that everybody, we get to the middle of the year, and I feel like I'm just juggling 400 things at once. And it's a good reminder. Sometimes we need to slow down and yep. figure out what's worth juggling and what's worth just letting drop to the floor.
11: Exactly. Got to be like Joan. Joan's one of our regular listeners. Joan just stops and smells the flowers. That's what I reckon. Smell
12: fantastic.
11: The roses. So
12: that's what you got to do.
11: So how's your week been? What's been on foremost on your mind this week?
12: I've been noticing, you know, I feel like I'm a broken record. I say it all the time. I'm just really, really surprised with the uptake in political interest from everybody. All walks of life, they're taking an interest now. And obviously I am pretty well known for having a bit of a yarn when it comes to politics.
11: Yes.
12: So everyday people are coming up to me on the street, having a chat and knowing that I am sort of politically active, you know, in the public sphere, they want to have a chat to me. And one thing that I find really interesting is that people from all different political backgrounds, Greens voters, Labor voters, Liberals and Nationals, all of them are saying that they're fed up and that they are looking to a minor party for a change. And I'm finding that those sort of political orphans, for lack of a better word, the disenfranchised, they are looking at One Nation, and I find that very interesting. And I think that obviously the poll, I don't really like to look at the polls all that much just because being a, you know, I did do research at university and I know that what really matters is the number, how many people are taking those polls. And a lot of people get a little bit excited when the poll, you know, the amount of people taking those polls is relatively low. And also we need to remember that our everyday kind of workers, where are these polls being taken from? Are they going out to construction sites and taking them off, you know, construction workers? What's the demographic of people taking these polls? And I say this knowing that the polls are showing that One Nation are on the uptick. So we've just got to keep that in mind.
11: Well, there's another indicator too, and that's that fundraiser that they mentioned, and it's sitting on over $4 million at the moment. So
12: that is, yeah.
11: That's one indicator that you can't really deny, because dollars say a lot.
12: And it was very interesting, One Nation releasing the map of where the money came from.
11: Mm.
12: Very interesting that a huge portion, well, I shouldn't say huge portion, but there was a very huge concentration of donations coming from, you know, in the city of Melbourne.
11: Yes.
12: Which I found, you know, they started off as a rural sort of national-ish party, you know. Mm. They were supporting the rurals, and now even in the city are getting behind them, which to me shows that One Nation have released a huge array of policies that are hitting home for a huge array of people. It's not just, whereas the Nationals seem to be very concentrated on rural regional areas.
11: Yes.
12: One Nation have released a wider array of policies to hit home for everybody. You know, and we do need that representation from the Nationals, but unfortunately that just isn't happening anymore, is the vibe that I'm getting for a lot of people, especially the ability to just flip and flop on major issues such as net zero.
11: Mm.
12: You know, they're all for it, all for it, all for it, which completely betrayed their, you know, rural farming communities.
11: Mm.
12: And now we're flipping the coin again, but then keeping in place things like the Paris Agreement, which, you know, leaves us beholden to net zero anyway. So I find that very interesting. And then obviously with this massive surge of interest towards One Nation. And not just this, I shouldn't talk just One Nation, it's just people leaving the major parties.
11: Mm,
12: that is what's more interesting to me, is that people are leaving the major parties. And at the moment, One Nation seems to be the answer for that. But I see other promising parties like Gerard Rennick's People First Party.
11: Mm.
12: I see that is a really good, interesting up-and-comer. I reckon Gerard Rennick's People First Party will be kind of like the One Nation in give it a few years.
11: You're saying that, yes, yes. He's
12: been
11: giving his support to One Nation. He's sort of acknowledged it now rather than knocking it, but said there is a place for minor.
12: He has acknowledged it, but he's also willing to criticise it, which I find very interesting.
11: That's good.
12: Which is what is
11: exactly
12: needed.
11: Yes.
12: Because I find People First Party is going to be the One Nation of the major parties.
11: Mm.
12: You know, One Nation was also, we need the minor parties to keep the major parties at bay.
11: Exactly.
12: You know, not just nod along and go with the flow. We need that criticism. We need that. That's where we get that political dialogue from.
11: Yes.
12: And that's one thing I find very interesting, is that those how they voted, little screenshots, I've seen them getting around quite a bit lately, especially against Pauline Hanson. And I actually released a video on my socials earlier this week, just yesterday actually, where I sort of debunked it.
11: Right.
12: Because I find it to be sloppy political dialogue when you're just taking a screenshot of that and being like, Pauline Hanson voted against, you know, political transparency.
11: Mm.
12: And then you actually look into the nuts and bolts of the bill, and it shows that actually she voted in line with the core of the bill, but she was against certain aspects of it and she wanted to have amendments. And I find it very, very politically sloppy. One thing that I actually released my video in response to a left-wing journalist media company called Cheek.
11: Mm-hmm.
12: And they're a fan favourite of the ABC.
11: Right.
12: And she's sort of the ABC golden child at the moment. She's got a lot of documentaries being released by the ABC. One thing that I found very interesting, and to me, you know, even though I disagree with Cheek Media a lot of the time, I find that they do thorough work.
11: Mm.
12: You know, they go into the depths and they discuss it quite a bit. And this is what I found interesting, is that they released a video where they didn't do that, and where they just wanted to take cheap punch shots at Pauline Hanson and One Nation, and they were releasing these little snapshots of, you know, Pauline Hanson says she's, you know, voting for the people and she's, you know, representing the struggling average punter, but she voted against this and she voted against this and she voted against this, and she was sharing these how she voted screen grabs. Yes. And one of them in particular, which I found quite disgusting, to be honest, was that she claimed that Pauline Hanson voted against a bill called Revenge Porn Bill.
11: Oh, right.
12: And it's basically a bill that was trying to tackle people spreading images of other people.
11: Right.
12: You know, image-based revenge porn is what it was called.
11: Yes.
12: Now, Hannah Ferguson claims to be a feminist and she claims to be standing against this kind of stuff. What I found disgusting was that from that same website where she went to get that little screen grab, a summary of Pauline Hanson's voting record says on the same website is that Pauline Hanson voted alongside the core of this bill back in 2018.
11: Right.
12: And instead, Pauline Hanson wanted to make amendments to make the bill stronger in regards to protecting young kids that might make silly decisions, if you know what I mean.
11: Yes.
12: And would be adversely affected by this bill. And also to protect people out in the public that might be having their photo taken in sexually suggestive or unflattering ways and that being spread around. So it's not just a private thing. It's somebody might be stalking somebody and taking photos of them in bad ways or, you know, the under the door.
11: Well, even with AI now, you can reinterpret photos any way you really want them to.
12: Exactly.
11: We're talking to Taylor Ling, our political and social commentator. We have to go for a break, unfortunately, Taylor, or else the bills don't get paid here and they'll get into trouble. So we'll be back in just a moment.
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11: Where the time is 10 to 8, we're talking to Taylor Ling, our political and social commentator. What else has been happening, Taylor, or are you finished with that particular topic you were talking about before? Or?
12: Oh, yeah, we were just touching on the how they vote screen grabs that have been going around a lot to try and, you know, prove that Pauline Hanson doesn't actually vote for the average person. And I just wanted to quickly debunk things like that. Before we went to the break, I was having a chat about how a left-wing journalist media company called Cheek Media, which is meant to be super feminist, was claiming that Pauline Hanson was voting against revenge porn bill, when in actual fact that's kind of a lie, to be honest, and kind of very disgusting in my opinion, coming from a self-proclaimed feminist media company. In actual fact, Pauline Hanson was voting alongside the core of that bill and wanted to make amendments to strengthen and protect our youth. Other things that I found very interesting is that, you know, there's ones going around saying Pauline Hanson voted against childcare subsidy if you have a look at that, Pauline Hanson was concerned about in order for there to be an increase in childcare subsidy, the government was suggesting that they cut back on the family tax benefit. Her argument for that being that's not fair to cut back on family tax benefit when there's probably families out there that don't access childcare, don't get the benefit of the childcare subsidy, yet their welfare is being sliced into to give to other people. She didn't think that that was very fair. And also there was concerns around a similar situation with the NDIS fraud program, where we see if you say that

0: of things was fearful of happening with childcare, the childcare subsidy. The bill is just going through the roof because, well, the government's paying for it. Mm. And then we're also seeing other things like Pauline Hanson voting against free TAFE. If you have a look at the debate of that, she was saying, let's not have free TAFE, because if we make free TAFE courses, there are the, you know, repeat offenders that just keep continually going back to TAFE to do free courses and never actually going into the workforce to pay back those debts that they took off, you know, the government. Instead, what she was offering was an apprenticeship subsidy, subsidizing apprenticeship wages, which encourages companies to take on apprentices and allows apprentices the opportunity to get out into the workforce, have a qualified trade skill, and, you know, fill up that trade skill gap that we're suffering from, which instead the government are just importing these skilled workers.
1: 50,000 trades, I think the Master Builders Association said we'll have 50,000 trade shortages in the next 5 years, because people are either retiring or getting sick or dying or moving to different professions and things like that. Where are those people going to come from? You know,
0: that's the question. And this is basically the point of me going on about this is, it's sloppy politics. And when the, you know, when the facts aren't on their side, or when they're a little bit inconvenient, it's easy just to say, Pauline Hanson voted against, you know, free TAFE. Why?
1: Yes.
0: Ask yourself why. And do that with all parties, by the way. Do that with all parties. I want a really frustrating one that I saw was Pauline Hanson voted against workplace protection. You look into that bill, it had absolutely nothing to do with workplace protection. What it was a union bill. It was a union bill to you know, incentivize people joining into unions. And it was basically, as Pauline Hanson said in Parliament, because I read the transcript, it was basically what she thought was Labor giving their union mates a pat on the back and putting through Parliament what their union mates wanted, because I'm pretty sure the unions donate to Labor Party. Is that correct, Greg?
1: They do, just a little bit, just a little bit. I mean, they've been saying Gina donated a $2 million jet initially, but it turned out to be an aeroplane to Pauline, and somehow that's influencing, and yet they ignore the fact that, that Mr. Pratt, who's the third richest man or person in Australia, donated $7.6 million. That's just one of many, many donations to the ALP. $7.6 million. Nothing said about that. Nothing said about that.
0: Yeah, and what about the $15 billion disappearing here in Victoria to the CFMEU?
1: Yeah, we don't know where that happened, what happened to that.
0: Yeah, but let's point the finger at Gina Rinehart. And I also touched on this, actually, because, you know, people, this is a massive one, you know. Pauline Hanson is supported by Gina Rinehart. Gina Rinehart, single-handedly, Hancock and Prospecting, was the number one company that paid the most amount in tax in Australia last year. $2.6 billion alone from Hancock and Prospecting. Hancock and Gina Rinehart's businesses across the board employ over 4,000 Australians.
1: Yes.
0: Keep them in jobs. And just this year, Gina Rinehart announced that she was donating $200 million to house our homeless veterans. How does that even happen? How are our veterans who serve for our military homeless? What a disgrace. And we take our hat off to Gina Rinehart for doing that, for seeing a gap and donating. And she has donated in so many other worthwhile charities, and they're pointing the finger at Pauline Hanson she's supported by Gina Rinehart.
1: Who did she give money to prior to Pauline Hanson politically? Gave it to the Liberal Party. I don't see anyone jumping up and down saying, oh, you have $2 million to the Liberal Party. I mean, that's somehow it's okay, but because she's given it to someone different, you know, not one of the so-called major parties, then it's a big difference.
0: In my opinion, the fact that Gina Rinehart, who has such a huge stake in the Australian economy, has such a huge stake in investing in Australia, supporting in so many different ways, I think it's a bit of a green tick for Pauline Hanson to have Gina Rinehart, who has so much investment and so much stake in Australia to be investing in Pauline Hanson. I think that she sees Pauline

0: enhance it as a worthwhile investment. So I see that as a bit of a positive. And let's not fool ourselves. We've got Simon Holmes at court funding the Teals
1: and
0: the Greens Party.
1: Yep.
0: You know,
1: Michael Cannon Brooks.
0: And it's their own, it's by their own volition. They get to do that if they want to.
1: Yep.
0: So why are we jumping up and down? It's just sloppy politics is what it is.
1: Oh, for sure. And when you think about it, the Australian people gave twice as much as Gina Rinehart in that the recent fundraiser, $4 million. So,
0: and I think it's still
1: what
0: climbing.
1: What does that say? You know,
0: it's still climbing.
1: But look, getting back
0: Labor
1: to your
0: Party.
1: Getting back to your point about legislation too. Just one little point I should point out, and that is omnibus bills. What's an omnibus bill? Well, it's what it's done is where you put a whole lot of legislation, separate items together in one bill, so you only have to vote once. So that way it's a way of getting through a whole lot of legislation, just voting once, instead of having to vote on every individual one. Now, I noticed recently that Pauline supposedly voted against a 3.74% pay rise for ordinary workers. And I thought, that can't be right. So I had a look at it. And when you looked at the other legislation that was in this omnibus bill, which this thing was part of, how could you possibly vote for that? So, of course, they put the nice little one in there so that if a person votes against it, they pick out that one little item and say they voted against that and make a big deal out of it. So just something people have to be aware of. There's a lot of
0: it is very dirty tricks. So then they go onto this website of how they vote, and I think it is a brilliant website. It does make it easier for a starting point to see how everybody sort of voted in regards to legislation and what matters to you to get an idea of a party or a politician that best represents you. But it's a starting point. Like Greg says, you need to look through it because they're dirty tactics. And then they can label it an increase in wages.
1: Yeah.
0: But then right behind that is 16 other bills that have nothing to do with it, really.
1: Mm.
0: And there might be a real stickler. For example, there was a recent legislation where it stopped foreign investment.
1: Mm.
0: And that was included in a recent legislation.
1: Yes.
0: And that's a major sticking point for Australians, especially now when we're facing such hard economic times, yet we're still seeing our government gives millions upon millions upon millions of dollars to foreign interests, and it makes us scratch our head. It doesn't just make us scratch our head. It makes us furious.
1: Mm. Yes, very interesting times we're living in, that is for sure. Well, we better leave it at that. What have you got lined up for this weekend? We've got about 2 minutes left, and then we better get to the news. What's on for this weekend? Much on?
0: Oh, a lot of wholesome. A lot of wholesome to try and balance out the crazy, hectic political scene. I think it's definitely important. Get out there, spend some time with your family and touch some grass, people. We've got to stay grounded in these crazy times. So that's what I'll be doing, family time, and go for a walk in nature. Chuck on the raincoat if I need to.
1: And don't forget, stay curious.
0: That's it. Stay curious. Bye, get plans.
1: Thank you very much, Taylor. Thanks for your help.
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6: Good morning, I'm Laura Devoy. US President Donald Trump says he's optimistic the deal to end the war in Iran will hold up. Mr. Trump is in France for the Group of Seven annual summit, with the Iran deal expected to be signed in Switzerland later this week. Speaking at a press conference alongside French President Emmanuel Macron, he said a preliminary deal has already been signed.
7: We ended up making a deal. I felt badly that we had to go back on the attack for two nights. And I thought a third, but we made it before that happened. But I think a lot of great things are going to happen in the Middle East right now. And very importantly, the oil is plummeting down and the stock market is shooting up like a rocket.
6: The last of 2 days of a Senate inquiry's hearings into the government's tax reforms is being held today. Shannon Kirkwood reports.
8: In the spotlight, the replacement of the 50% discount for capital gains tax with a rate tied to inflation and a 30% minimum, as well as changes to negative gearing. The Australian Council of Social Service will express support for the proposed reforms, saying they're long overdue and will improve housing affordability. The Real Estate Institute, meantime, will argue any changes to the current CGT and negative gearing arrangements will add to existing supply constraints and increase pressure on the availability and affordability of private rental accommodation. Yesterday, some witnesses expressed criticism of the two-day inquiry as not enough to adequately investigate the tax reforms.
6: The Australian Federal Police is investigating claims Australians were sexually assaulted by Israeli forces. The group of activists who were detained after attempting to reach Gaza on a humanitarian flotilla last month met with Foreign Minister Penny Wong yesterday. Juliette Lamont says Senator Wong believed the group. Israel has denied claims of physical and sexual assault. The Ebola outbreak in the Democratic Republic of Congo has reached 782 confirmed cases and 181 deaths. The BBC's Anne Soy has been to one clinic in the epicentre of the outbreak where she met a patient who's going home after recovering from the disease.
9: About a dozen healthcare workers are singing and dancing as they escort a newly recovered patient from the Ebola treatment centre in Mongwalu. Daniel Kitambala walks in front of them, holding a black plastic bag that has his disinfected belongings.
10: You're now going home. What message do you have for those people you're going back to?
11: The message for the people in the village is that they should come here for treatment.
6: Australia Post is again urging dog owners to take action, with new data showing 47 posties are involved in dog-related incidents a week. There have been more than 1,200 incidents reported nationwide over the past 6 months, a 5% increase on the same period last year. More than a third of all cases were in New South Wales. Australia Post General Manager Safety Russell Munro has these tips for dog owners.
12: Securing a dog behind a locked gate, in the back garden or a separate room when expecting a delivery. Wait for the postie to arrive, accept your parcel, and then, really importantly, don't let the dog out until the postie has left the property completely.
6: Turning to sport, a surprise result at the World Cup with Spain and Cape Verde playing out a nil-all draw. Spain is ranked second in the world, Cape Verde 67th. In the other match this morning, Belgium and Egypt drew 1-1.
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1: 5 minutes past eight. Thanks for your phone calls. My goodness, I have to really go for it during the break. Thank you to Dave from Trogon for your comments as well. And yeah, your very encouraging words. Sarah from All and Rachel from Trogon. Thank you very much for your phone calls. Always appreciate it. We've got Ricky Sinclair just come into the studio. He's ready to do the country crew at 9 o'clock. And I've got Mayor Sharon Gibson on the line. So I'll just do my quick weather and then we'll have a quick chat with her. We're heading for a maximum of 19 today, a partly cloudy day with patchy morning fog. Looking outside, doesn't look too foggy outside, but you never know. It could be further along. A medium chance of showers, 50%. Most likely this evening with light winds. Some protection not recommended as UV index is predicted to reach 1, which is low. Then tomorrow looking at 20 degrees. It's going to be a really nice day, folks. Partly cloudy day, however. Slight chance of a shower, 20%. The chance of morning fog, light winds. Then Thursday much the same, 19 degrees, but a change coming through in the afternoon. A cloudy day with a high chance of showers, 80% most likely in the afternoon and evening. And then Friday to finish off the week, we're looking at 16 degrees, a partly cloudy day with a high chance of showers, most likely in the afternoon and evening. Chance of rain, 70%, according to the Bureau. Now, looking at the rainfall, thank you to Johnny Washer, who rings it through every morning. The last 24 hours, we've had no rain. In fact, we haven't had any rain since the weekend, which means our June total sits on 33.3, and our year-to-date figure is 318.1, and that compares with 210 this time last year, so a much wetter year this year than last year. Looking at our water catchments, Thompson Dam, our largest one, is two-thirds full. It's on 65% capacity. The Aussie dollar worth 70 US cents, 0.53 of a pound, 0.61 of euro, and $1.21 New Zealandish. Gold worth $6,105 and, let me have a look here, $6,105.79. Looking at the AFL for this weekend, on Thursday, we've got the Dockers in first place versus the Cats in third position. And on Friday, we've got the Swans in ninth position versus the Hawks in fifth position. State of the ladder at the moment, Freo in the top spot, followed by the Swans and then the Cats. And then the Ds in number four. That's really good, Melbourne. And Hawks in fifth position, Crows in sixth position. Currently, the temperatures are in about 7.9 degrees. Let me see. I was just going to go quickly over the AEMO report for batteries. That's currently providing 196 megawatts of power, or 3% of our state's power. Hydro is 50 megawatts, or 1% of our power. Solar's just come online, 42 megawatts, or 1% of our state's power. Wind's producing 44%. Now, that was 49% at about an hour or so ago. So that has dropped to 3,359 megawatts. Fortunately, we've got brown coal, 4,014 megawatts, or 52% of our power coming from brown coal. There you go. Now, on the line, we have the Mayor of Latrobe City Council, Councillor Sharon Gibson. Good morning, Sharon. How are you?
18: Good morning. I'm alive. How are you going?
1: Oh, just flat out, absolutely flat out. Life has just never been busier, that's for sure. I'm almost catching up with you, I think.
18: It's interesting at times.
1: Yes. Now, I saw you were at a gun forum or something with Bridget McKenzie or whatever during the weekend. The phone rings. Good on you. Darryl. Hang on, I'll call you back. You're at a gun thing over at the Mall RSL, I believe. Yeah, you can hear the phone.
18: I was. Yeah, look, I was down there. And people, look, a comment was made to me, what are you doing that for? Aren't they a bunch of rednecks? Mm. And I said, well, I'm going to learn.
1: Yes.
18: Because there is so much hoo-ha about the guns, the gun lobby, all of that. So I thought, right, I just want to find out some facts.
1: Hmm.
18: So I popped along to that, and yes, Senator Bridget McKenzie was there, down from Canberra. Danny O'Brien was there, who's the leader of the Nats in the state government. You had Melina Barth, who's the upper house, and you had Marty. So, yeah, there was...
1: So what was your biggest learning? What was the...
18: Well, there was a lot of things I learned. Now, people have said, why do you need so many guns? And that actually got answered for me, because when you're, I don't know whether you'd call it, because they have a sport of whether it's clay targets or or whatever. There's a whole different ranges of disciplines in the shooting, if you like. Well, they all need different guns.
1: Right.
18: So, you know, it's nothing for them to actually have more than one gun because of that. So I learnt that. And I learnt that, you know, there's all these different rules and regulations they need to have and abide by. So that's okay. And the police have got to come and inspect. Now, often the police don't even know what they're looking at.
1: Mm.
18: There's a serial number and a model number and there's this and there's that. And they're telling them what they should be looking for because they don't know.
1: Mm.
18: So that's a bit of a concern. But at the end of the day, right, this came about because of Bondi.
1: Right.
18: So now Bondi was, well, it's been questioned, how did a person who had a gun license, how were they allowed to be, or how was a person who was under watch, if you like?
1: Yes. By ASIO, yes.
18: Allowed to live in the same house with a person with guns.
1: Mm.
18: How was that allowed to happen? So all this, oh, you've got to get rid of guns and it's not, how could I say, it's not the good people who were law-abiding.
1: Mm, that's right.
18: It's not them that the problem is. And let's face it, you've had the machete bin situation where everyone's got to give up their machetes. Well, sorry, turn the news on how many times, whether it be a week or fortnight, and how are people being attacked?
1: Yes,
18: exactly. By machete.
1: Yep.
18: So, you know, the law abiding, they're not the issue. It's the crims that are the issue, the ones who want to make mischief. Why are you actually penalising people who were doing the right thing?
1: Right. So did they have any sort of statistics, or local statistics? I'd be very interested in that because I know that youth crime in the Latrobe City area has increased by about 14% or something, or 12%, 14%. Oh,
18: they didn't have that.
1: Okay.
18: Yeah, that's okay. But
1: That tends to put things in perspective. Then people realise, well, we really need to be looking at this because, to my mind, I know our local police force is down, and you'd think if Latrobe City has got the highest regional crime rate in Victoria, you would think, if I was police commissioner, I'd be saying, well, we need to send police to where they're needed. Sure, they're needed in some small town and everything, but if you've got a bigger problem in a region, then you need to allocate more resources down there until the problem is solved, and then you can take those people out there and move them to other areas where they're needed.
18: Well, I would think that would be common sense.
1: Mm.
18: You know, but my common sense is not the same as other people's common sense. All I'll say.
1: Mm.
18: But now, correct me if I'm wrong. Now,
1: you're not
18: remember, remember the Koori guy who was killed by another Koori?
1: Yes.
18: And from a different family, a different mob.
1: Yep.
18: Now, was that not a machete?
1: I can't remember that one.
18: Because it wasn't a gun.
1: Right.
18: I could be wrong on that. I could be very wrong.
1: Some media reports, they don't go into the relevant depth, you know. They, like, even if they're non-white, you know, some media outlets won't even talk about colour or whatever it is. You know, they just don't bring that sort of thing up because it might stir people up or something like that.
18: Oh, yeah, look, it's not anything about colour or anything else, but what I'm getting at is we've had a murder down here.
1: Yes.
18: And wasn't that by a knife? Whether it was a machete or not, I can't remember.
1: Yeah, I'm pretty sure it was a knife from memory, but, yeah, I could stand to be correct.
18: So, you know, and my point with that is, okay, we've had the machete bins that cost an extraordinary amount.
1: 13 million, I think it was, for our containers plus the training program. So,
18: yeah, so we've had that, and yet, even in our own backyard, we're still having it. So that's why I'm questioning that, together with they're saying, got to get rid of all these guns.
1: Mm.
18: Well, you know, it's not the gun that is the issue. It's the person holding the gun.
1: Well, it's the same with cars, isn't it? It's not necessarily the car that's the problem. It's the driver. So we have to go to a bit of a break, unfortunately. Sharon Gibson. I know it goes quickly, and we've got to pay the bills here or else I get into strife. We'll be back with the Mayor of La Trobe City Council, Councillor Sharon Gibson, just after these few messages.
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1: Where the time is 80 minutes past 8, we've got the Mayor of La Trobe City Council, Councillor Sharon Gibson, on the line. What's on for this weekend, Sharon? I know you're a very busy person.
18: Well, never a dull moment. Now, there is the Yolande Madrigal Singers.
1: Yes, I plugged them earlier on. The number 70. Yeah, the Platinum Concert, 70 Years of Glorious Song. 2 o'clock, Saturday, June the 20th at the Trogon Uniting Church. And tickets,
18: yes, it is.
1: $30 for adults, $5 for school students. And that includes, the ticket price includes a delicious afternoon tea. So you're going along to that, are you?
18: Well, I can only go for half an hour.
1: Right.
18: And I said to Sophie, I said, oh, look, I'm really sorry, because then I've got to nick over to Morwell for the opening, the winter season opening at the Regional Gallery.
1: Yeah, it's just incredible, isn't it, really?
18: Well, yeah. So that's really, people will be surprised with some of the different displays, because a lot of it's made from recycling goods.
1: Okay, right.
18: Yeah.
1: That's always good. And the Madrigal Singers will be great too, so they'll get you in the mindset. You'll be able to have,
18: well,
1: have a quick snack before you head out. At least you're keeping up with your nutrition. And Denny, have
18: well, I'll have to snack before I ever get to the singers because I won't have time for. They'll still be singing when I have to leave.
1: Oh right, okay. Sadly,
18: because I've got to go, and I have half an hour. I've got 15 minutes before I'm supposed to be in Morwell.
1: Wow, jeez.
18: And that's only being there for half an hour.
1: Yes.
18: So I've got to get from Traralgon to Morwell for that. So that's okay. And then I have an hour and I have to be back in Morwell, have to go home, get changed, and be back in Morwell for the Peace, Love and Lion.
1: Okay.
18: Now, this is all about their 60 years of Lions.
1: Right, okay. So where's that being held?
18: That's being held at the Moore Bowling Club.
1: Moore Bowling Club. And how's that Moore Bowling Club going? Have you been there since the fire?
18: Oh, yes, and I have.
1: Has it recovered? They're recovered? Because I've been down to the Moore Club a few times and they get good numbers down there, particularly on a Friday night. Great meals. I'm not giving them a plug or anything, but I'm just saying we're very fortunate here in Morwell with our venues, and I just wondered how things were going at the bowling club.
18: Yes. They had, for a long time, on one of their rinks.
1: Right.
18: They call it rinks.
1: Yeah, I'm not really sure. It's
18: Whatever. Yeah. Okay, they set that up for meals and things, but now they've got the function centre opened up.
1: Right.
18: So that's all opened up, and they just opened something else up recently. So yes, they're getting back on track, but they were still doing meals, and yeah. Not bad meals. Look, you don't have a bad selection at Morwell.
1: Yes.
18: With just the clubs, well, we've got the Top Pub.
1: Top Pub, yeah, I was going to say. And they used to have a very good trivia night there too as well that a few of the locals used to go to. So,
18: well, we actually have a trivia night coming up.
1: That's right, yes. That was plugged just a moment ago for Gippy FM.
18: Yes, you can go.
1: And you... I just don't know that far ahead. I'll have to look in my diary. That's the first I learned about it. So everything's got to be checked the diary. Like I said to Liam and Taylor, I think I've got a couple of hours off this afternoon, and that's my first real break since last Tuesday. I had an hour or so yesterday, but time is just going so quickly at the moment. I think I'm catching up to you. I think so.
18: Well, you get that.
1: Now your show's later on this morning, 11 o'clock after Ricky Sinclair with the Country Crew, and Ricky's getting everything ready next door. Who you got on today on today's show?
18: I've got Ebony, and it's all about early cancer.
1: Okay.
18: So that's the start.
1: Whereabouts is she from? Do you know? Is she a local or just a contact that you?
18: I can't remember.
1: No, it's okay. No, I just thought I'd ask.
18: I do you. It's in my diary, so...
1: Yes. No, it's okay.
18: So I can't remember. That's okay. Then I've got Darren McCubbin. Now, I better give him a bit of a heads up and say, remember, we're on the radio.
1: Mm.
18: Now, then I have Kate, and she's talking about super performances.
1: Super performances, as in superannuation performances?
18: Superannuation.
1: Okay, right. Because that's always changing. Superannuation, the legislation's always sort of changing.
18: Is it what? Mm. Yeah. Yes, it is. And then I have the field net.
1: Okay.
18: Now, I don't know who's speaking for the field net. I love it when Julie speaks, actually.
1: Right.
18: On the committee, the Edward Hunter committee with Julie as well.
1: So what do the field nets do? A lot of people mightn't be aware of what field nets are all about. What's
18: they love nature.
1: Right.
18: And there's all different parts of the field net. Some get right into the birds. Some get right into watching all of those and finding them. Others get into different species of animals. So there's a whole different gamut.
1: Not greenies, but they're environmentalists or whatever. So
18: yeah, I'd say that. That's fair.
1: So what sort of areas do they hang out? Is it like Edward Hunter or?
18: They go all around the place.
1: Right, okay, fantastic.
18: Yeah, they have, what do they have? They have tours, they have weekends, you name it. So and some of the stats they can pull up, they have people from all across Australia. It's a bit of a wow. You just, until you get into it, you just don't realise how diverse it is.
1: Yeah. And what's sort of the age group involved there? Are they sort of mainly retired people or can young people?
18: Young people? All types.
1: Okay, yeah. Well, that's handy.
18: So. Yeah, it is. And now they meet. Now you're testing me here. No, that's all right. That's fine. They meet at the Maui Library as a Friday. I can't remember which Friday in the month it is.
1: Right, okay. Maybe the library would know if people give the library a ring.
18: Well, they can go on to their website.
1: Yes, that makes better sense.
18: Yeah, now if I can be really quick... I'll just try Latrobe Valley Field.
1: You can see we don't pre-organise this segment and all that, so it's all spontaneous, folks. So
18: yeah, it is. Okay, so I just did that, and they're also on Facebook, but you can Google them. And they've got different excursions, and one is about the Lyrebird Walk at Mubu North. The one's about, and they're looking at fungi.
1: Right, fungi.
18: Yeah, mushrooms.
1: Mushrooms, yeah, I understand,
18: I could be very cheeky.
1: I was going to say fun guys. I thought they were into fun guys, but anyway. But you said fungi, so I thought, well, oh yeah, fungi. That's a better way of pronouncing it. That's for sure.
18: Oh, that's all right. So they're looking at that, and then they've got a natural reserve. They're looking at the different vegetation and the rainforest, the old growth with the mountain grey gum.
1: Yep.
18: And then they've got an exhibition. No, they don't. They have a bit of a walk around Billy's Creek. So then they've got a spring camp. So they have all types of things. They go up to Mallacoota, you name it. They get around.
1: Well, it's like the bushwalking clubs. It gives them a common thing to get together about and a bit of exercise, and you can see a little bit of the beautiful area that we live in, that's for sure. Nice state we live in anyway.
18: Well, you know, often we look at the negative.
1: Yes.
18: But if we look for the positive, there is so much positive around if you look.
1: For sure.
18: You know, don't dwell on the negative. I could dwell on some negative with different players, but, you just laugh at them. They think they're being smart and all the rest of it, and you just have a chuckle to yourself and think, if you only knew. But anyway, you get that.
1: Now, we've got about 15 seconds. I see that there's Gus Lambden. Is it Gus Lambden is nominated for the Morwell position? Do you know of any other people that have nominated for the councillor, the vice, Tracy Lund?
18: Now, has he actually nominated or just saying he's going to nominate?
1: I don't know. I thought there was something in last week's Express about it. I didn't read it deeply.
18: But what happens is people have got to then go and nominate.
1: Right, okay.
18: So
1: So he said he's interested, but he hasn't actually maybe put in his paperwork and all that sort of stuff.
18: Well, I don't know.
1: And they've got to do that course you were talking about as well before they...
18: Yeah, there's a course online that all counsellors or would-be counsellors have to do, and that's okay, off you go. Go and do that.
1: Yeah.
18: And that's online, though, so that's easy enough.
1: We have to go. We've got news, and we're already about almost a minute over. But anyway, thank you so much for coming in, sparing your time on a Tuesday morning to have a bit of a chat to us about what's going on in La Trobe City Council.
18: No problem. Take care.
1: Thank you very much. That's the Mayor of La Trobe City Council, Councillor Sharon Gibson.
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6: Good morning, I'm Laura Devoy. US President Donald Trump says he's optimistic the deal to end the war in Iran will hold up. Mr. Trump is in France for the Group of Seven annual summit, with the Iran deal expected to be signed in Switzerland later this week. Speaking at a press conference alongside French President Emmanuel Macron, he said a preliminary deal has already been signed.
7: We ended up making a deal. I felt badly that we had to go back on the attack for 2 nights. And I thought a third, but we made it before that happened. But I think a lot of great things are going to happen in the Middle East right now. And very importantly, the oil is plummeting down and the stock market is shooting up like a rocket.
6: The last of 2 days of a Senate inquiry's hearings into the government's tax reforms is being held today. Shannon Kirkwood reports.
8: In the spotlight, the replacement of the 50% discount for capital gains tax with a rate tied to inflation and a 30% minimum, as well as changes to negative gearing. The Australian Council of Social Service will express support for the proposed reforms, saying they're long overdue and will improve housing affordability. The Real Estate Institute, meantime, will argue any changes to the current CGT and negative gearing arrangements will add to existing supply constraints and increase pressure on the availability and affordability of private rental accommodation. Yesterday, some witnesses expressed criticism of the two-day inquiry as not enough to adequately investigate the tax reforms.
6: The Australian Federal Police is investigating claims Australians were sexually assaulted by Israeli forces. The group of activists who were detained after attempting to reach Gaza on a humanitarian flotilla last month met with Foreign Minister Penny Wong yesterday. Juliette Lamont says Senator Wong believed the group. Israel has denied claims of physical and sexual assault. The Ebola outbreak in the Democratic Republic of Congo has reached 782 confirmed cases and 181 deaths. The BBC's Anne Soy has been to one clinic in the epicentre of the outbreak, where she met a patient who's going home after recovering from the disease.
9: About a dozen healthcare workers are singing and dancing as they escort a newly recovered patient from the Ebola treatment centre in Mongwalu. Daniel Kitambala walks in front of them, holding a black plastic bag that has his disinfected belongings.
10: You're now going home. What message do you have for those people you're going back to?
11: The message for the people in the village is that they should come here for treatment.
6: Australia Post is again urging dog owners to take action, with new data showing 47 posties are involved in dog-related incidents a week. There have been more than 1,200 incidents reported nationwide over the past 6 months, a 5% increase on the same period last year. More than a third of all cases were in New South Wales. Australia Post General Manager Safety Russell Munro has these tips for dog owners.
12: Securing your dog behind a locked gate, in the back garden or a separate room when expecting a delivery, wait for the postie to arrive, accept your parcel, and then, really importantly, don't let the dog out until the postie has left the property completely.
6: Turning to sport, a surprise result at the World Cup, with Spain and Cape Verde playing out a nil-all draw. Spain is ranked second in the world, Cape Verde 67th. In the other match this morning, Belgium and Egypt drew 1-1.
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1: And a very good morning to you. 25 minutes to 9. You're listening to the Tuesday Morning Breakfast Show with Greg Hansford. A very good morning to Gary from Yolor North. Thanks for your phone call, Gary. And also for Veronica, Ed and Jody from Rosedale as well. I know they're listening in this morning as well. Cheerio to you as well. We're heading for a maximum of 19, a partly cloudy day with patchy morning fog, a medium chance of showers, most likely this evening with light winds. Chance of rain today 50%. Sun protection is not recommended as the UV index is predicted to reach 1, which is low. For the rest of the week, well, tomorrow looks like being a really good day. 20 degrees, folks. A partly cloudy day, however, with a slight chance of a shower, 20%. The chance of morning fog as well. Thursday looks a bit like being a nice day as well, but a change coming through in the afternoon. Cloudy day with a high chance of showers, most likely in the afternoon and evening, 80%. So something will definitely come through, and that'll continue through into Friday. 16 degrees, it'll be cooler. Partly cloudy day with a high chance of showers, most likely in the afternoon and evening. If you're out in the water, there's a strong wind warning in place for Port Phillip today. So if you're thinking about going out there, maybe make some other sort of plans. Johnny Washer has been on the line with the rainfall stats. We've had nothing in the last 24 hours. In fact, we've had nothing since the weekend when we had about 12 mils. That means their June total sits on 33.3 and a year-to-date figure, 318.1, is far outstrips last year's figure of 210. Looking at our water catchments, Thompson Dam, our largest dam, is two-thirds full, 65%. Moondara has gone from 92 to 93%. Glenmaggie from 50 to 51. Blue Rock from 78 to 79. So they're filling up. That's a good sign. The Aussie dollar worth 70 US cents, 0.53 of a pound, 0.61 of a euro, and $1.21 New Zealandish. Gold, silver and platinum are all up. Gold trading at $6,105.79. Looking at the Steve Nicko price watch for fuel, I know there'll be people getting ready to head out to work for a 9 o'clock start, thinking I'd better put a bit of juice in the car. For U91 in Moe, that's the cheapest in the valley, folks. Moe, it's 158.5. You can get that at Solo at the Walhalla end of Moore Street. In Newbury, it's 159.5, so one more cent a litre at Monash Road. In Moore, 163.9 was the cheapest I could find. That's at two locations, Metro in George Street and United near the McDonald Street Bridge. Whilst in Traralgon, 161.9, you can get that at Mobil at 1 Smith Street. I think that's on the Traralgon side of the sale side of Traralgon. Looking at diesel, because Steve is a diesel driving man, in Moe, 184.5 was the cheapest I could find. That's at Solo and Ready Express, which is the Coles servo, and near its supermarket. And in Newborough, 184.5 at Monash Road. So both Moe and Newborough are the cheapest places for diesel around the Latrobe Valley. In Morwell, it jumps up to 195.5. That's at Ampol and Kerwin Street. Whilst in Traralgon, 192.9 is at Mobil, 327 Princess Highway on the sale side of Traralgon. Currently, the temperature in Morwell is, now let me have a look here, I'll have to go, it's got 16.3 degrees, but there's just no way it could be that temperature. Let's have a quick look at the, let me have a look at the BOM. It's 8.5 degrees, feels like 8.2 degrees. That sounds a little bit more accurate. Let's kick off with a bit of my good friend Steve Winwood and Higher Love. 8:39.

The Bengals and Doll Revolution. Just about time for our show to finish. I'll see you again next Tuesday. Thanks very much for your phone calls. Been really, really good to hear from you. To take us out, a bit of ZZ Top.

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1: Good morning, I'm Laura Devoy. The Federal Finance Minister says the halving of the fuel excise was only meant to be a temporary measure. The rebate was announced in April in response to the closure of the Strait of Hormuz. But the US and Iran say they have reached an agreement to end the war this week, which would see the strait reopen. The measure is due to expire on the 30th of June, and Katie Gallagher told the ABC the government is considering its options.
2: This is something we keep under consideration. It was meant to be a temporary relief during this conflict. We know that there'll be a tail to this conflict in terms of, you know, how that impacts on prices and households remains to be seen. So this is something I think the PM said yesterday we keep under consideration.
1: The Reserve Bank is expected to keep interest rates on hold today. There have been three consecutive rises so far this year, but the major banks are all expecting the cash rate to remain at 4.35%. The RBA's Monetary Policy Board will wrap up its two-day meeting before revealing the decision at 2:30 p.m. Australian Eastern Standard Time. State media in Lebanon is reporting one person has died in an Israeli strike, which came hours after the US and Iran said they'd reached a deal to end their war. Lebanon was reportedly included in the deal. The BBC's Jeremy Bowen is in Beirut.
3: The biggest test of the US-Iran deal could come here in Lebanon. Benjamin Netanyahu, months away from an election, is under pressure from hardline cabinet ministers and political opponents not to stop Israel's offensive against Hezbollah, even though that could scupper Donald Trump's deal with Iran. The Americans might accept military action Israel calls self-defense, but Iran probably wouldn't. The Iranians are insisting that a deal in the Gulf requires a ceasefire in Lebanon.
1: An inquest into the death of a 10-year-old girl who was killed by a teenager known to her in 2020 will get underway today. The New South Wales Supreme Court found the perpetrator, who cannot be named for legal reasons, not criminally responsible for Bridget Porter's death due to mental illness. The inquest will examine responses to the perpetrator's mental health, including from family, medical practitioners and the school system. And if you or someone you know needs help, you can call Lifeline on 13 11 14 or Kids Helpline on 1800 55 1800. Eight people are presumed dead after a military aircraft crashed in the US state of California. The B-52 bomber took off from Edwards Air Force Base on a routine test mission and crashed shortly afterwards. Authorities say initial indications are the crash was not survivable. An Australian World Cup official has been accused of making a hand gesture often used by white supremacists. Sean Evans was seen making an OK symbol with his right hand in a video of officials working on a match on Sunday. The gesture was designated a hate symbol by the Anti-Defamation League in 2019. In a statement issued this morning, Mr. Evans denied deliberately using the gesture, saying it was an involuntary subconscious twitch. Turning to sports, six state cricket associations have provided in-principle support for a self-determination investment model in the Big Bash League. Cricket Australia met with the states yesterday to discuss a revised model after the previous one was rejected by New South Wales and Queensland. Chair of the South Australian Cricket Association, Will Rayner, said the talks were constructive and the group made good progress. Victoria has already announced plans to sell the licence for the Melbourne Renegades.
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7: Good morning, hello and welcome to the Country Crew on this Tuesday morning. Ricky Sinclair here with you for the next 2 hours. My thanks to Greg for a fantastic breakfast show as well. Let's have a look at the weather. Today, partly cloudy, morning, Patchy morning fog, medium chance of showers, most likely this evening with light winds. Morning fog shower 2, 19 degrees. For Wednesday, partly cloudy, 20. Partly cloudy, slight chance of shower, the chance of morning fog and light winds. For Thursday, showers, 19 degrees. Cloudy, high chance of showers, most likely in the afternoon and evening with light winds. Friday, shower 2, 16 degrees. Partly cloudy, high chance of showers, most likely in the afternoon and evening. Light winds becoming west to northwesterly. 15 to 20 kilometres an hour through during the day, then becoming light in the afternoon. Saturday, showers 14 degrees, cloudy, high chance of showers with light winds. Sunday, possible shower 15, partly cloudy, medium chance of showers with light winds. And for Monday, partly cloudy day, 15 degrees, partly cloudy, slight chance of shower and light winds. Currently outside the studios, it's 8 degrees.
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Slim Dusty. I'm gonna take my dog for a run. Before that, Timmy Wynette singing my song, and we kicked it off with Willie Nelson and Home is Where You're Happy. And this is my home, and this is where I'm happy, sitting behind this microphone playing all this great country music for you out there. Good morning. It's great to have your company. Here's Patsy.

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Before that, you heard from Waylon Jennings and Amanda, and also in there was Patsy Cline and A Poor Man's Roses or A Rich Man's Gold. And the song from Amber Lawrence comes off her brand new CD called Suburban Cowgirl, and what a fantastic CD that is. So hit number one on the ARIA charts, and stayed there for a couple of weeks now. So it's gone, Amber. Okay, good morning to Joan as well. Morning, Joan. You wanted to hear some Ollie Austin? Not a problem at all. Here it is for you right now.

across the street, asked how I was doing, and I said fine. The expression on his face would make you think he could almost read my mind. The Johnson boy from down the road was asking,

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Janie C. Riley and There Never Was a Time on Gippsland FM 104.7, Your Community Connection. Before that, you heard from Jordan Davis and Next Thing You Know. Also in there was Loretta Lynn and Blue Kentucky Girl and Ollie Austin with I Just Came Home to Count the Memories. Okay, let's have a look and see what we've got over on this one. One Star and Smile.

Laurie Morgan with John Randall and By My Side. Before that, you heard from Slim Whitman, Blue Eyes Crying in the Rain, Millen Schneider with Three Rings, and Lone Star with Smile. Here's Freddie Fender.

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It's your happiness that matters.

0: The Chicks and Traveling Soldier off their home CD. It's 57 minutes past the hour of 9 o'clock Cricket FM 104.7. Before that, you heard from, Freddie Fender before the next Teardrop Falls, and Laurie Morgan with By My Side. And the Yulon Mandrill Singers are having a platinum concert, 70 Years of Glorious Song, 2 p.m. Saturday the 20th of June 2026 at the Tarolga Uniting Church and Park Lane in Tarolga. Parking at the rear, please. Tickets are $30 for adults and $5 for school students. 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The website is www.yulonmandrills.net if you want more information on that one coming up on Saturday. Is it? It'll be this Saturday, won't it? Yes, this Saturday. The Yulon Mandrill 70 Years of Glorious Song Platinum Concert. It's 58 minutes past the hour of 9 o'clock. We've got the new sport weather coming up at 10 and more great music coming your way as well.
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7: Good morning, I'm Laura Devoy. US President Donald Trump says Iran has agreed not to have a nuclear weapon. The two countries are expected to sign a peace deal in Switzerland on Friday after reportedly agreeing to terms yesterday. Today, Mr. Trump is in France for the Group of Seven annual summit. Speaking at a press conference alongside French President Emmanuel Macron, he said a preliminary deal has already been signed.
8: We ended up making a deal. I felt badly that we had to go back on the attack for two nights, and I thought a third, but we made it before that happened. But I think a lot of great things are going to happen in the Middle East right now.
7: 100 days after the closure of a major New South Wales highway, there are calls for better support for affected businesses. Peter Hislop has more.
9: The Great Western Highway connects Sydney with the New South Wales Central West region, including the towns of Bathurst, Orange and Dubbo. It's been 100 days since visible cracking was noticed on the Mitchells Causeway Bridge, taking traffic down from Mount Victoria. Local MP Andrew Gee has labelled a recent support package announced by the state government hopelessly inadequate, and he's calling for ongoing payments.
10: Not just one-off grants. It's got to be like we had with JobKeeper during COVID.
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